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1: It is Tuesday, July 28th, 2026. I'm your host, Alex Jones. Thank you so much for joining us. 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So, Trump last year got legislation passed to make the Selective Service mandatory and to raise the age of conscription to 42 from 35. It also makes it the law that computers will automatically register you into the draft when you get a driver's license or when you turn 18, whichever one happens first. We can show you those laws. That's on record. People find this so unbelievable that they just live in denial. Now, yesterday, they published on the Federal Register under

orders from President Trump via the Pentagon and Selective Service, vendors that have been given less than a three-week window, AI companies, to compete for the contract to implement those provisions of the law and to prepare for national conscription for the full invasion, ground invasion of Iran. Now, that's one big component of this. The other big component is we're not going to be indentured servants to Israel and to the globalists for this insane war. The Pentagon has told Trump, do not launch this war, that the mullahs wouldn't fall. They have set a ground invasion. It will be the biggest bloodbath ever. Will make Vietnam look like a walk in the park. This is beyond a disaster. And so I said, if Trump continues to talk about nuking Iran, killing their whole culture in one day, never to return, a giant glowing crater, that's nukes. And his surrogates were all calling for nukes. Israel and Lindsey Graham at the time, and of course, Mark Levin, the mouth of Sauron. I said, we need a 25th Amendment him. If he continues that, the next day he came out and said, I don't mean nuke them. Let's make a deal. I said, okay. Maybe he got shaken back into his sanity. And he did hear what I had to say because he attacked me and called me low IQ and much stuff, which is great. That means, you know, we're getting his attention. What's insane and megalomaniacal is what Netanyahu is trying to get us into. So I am saying right now, 100% clearly, that if Trump tries to implement the draft, which he's doing, but if they actually put the AI in and notice everybody that, okay, you're in the draft now, and then they're saying, according to their previous neocon statements this year, including the guy Israel installed in Kentucky, he said, we've got to go ahead and implement the law that Trump passed last year, and we've got to go ahead and get them ready for the draft, and we need to go ahead and have everybody go through basic training because we're going to have to go to total war. We need at least 500,000 troops. That's 500,000 troops, ladies and gentlemen, to be fed into the meat grinder. You've seen all the conscription. We can roll some B-roll of that in case you missed it, of what's happening in Ukraine. New footage out of them surrounding cars and dragging fathers away from their children and taking them off to be at the front lines. And all they do is absorb Russian artillery and drones, and they use the people as bait, as literal cannon fodder, meaning feeding them to cannons, is the old term from World War I. So then get targeting on where the Russians are. So humans are now just decoys for the robot wars that we're now in. Skynet is here. So I am calling for Trump to clarify that there will not be a national draft, though he can't do that. That's what he's doing. I called for Trump a few months ago to clarify that he's not for the NDAA, Section 219, that's passed the House, to merge our military and intelligence with the Israelis. He did not clarify and, in fact, supported that. And I believe that is an impeachable offense. And also, I think it shows insanity. So 25th Amendment. But what completely shows it is trying to implement a draft and ignore the Pentagon's own reports that this will be a giant bloodbath and a huge failure. The Iranians are begging for us to do a ground invasion. Then all our high-tech weapons that are like we're Martians and they're, you know, little humans being bombed, or we're a kid with a magnifying glass and the sun burning ants, or, you know, pulling insects' legs off like we're Jeffrey Dahmer. We're going to have to get down there on the ground at point blank range. You've heard Marines call in and talk about fighting just some of these Iranian trained people in Fallujah. So this is a whole other ball of wax. These are as bad as North Koreans or Russians. Okay. And a lot of you are like, well, we're tough, we're Americans, we can handle it. Like Lindsey Graham said, hey, there's only 2,500 Marines and 10,000 Army troops a few months ago. You want to invade Strait of Hormuz, you know, it'll take hundreds of thousands of troops, Pentagon says. He goes, I believe in our Marines. Took 110,000 Marines and sailors to take Iwo Jima, just one island. We lost 23,000 troops fighting 24,000 Japanese, and it took a month. Look it up. Look it up. We dropped 7.6 million bombs over 11 years on Vietnam, and we lost. We only dropped 50,000 bombs on the Iranians. But like Graham said, boy, Trump loves to blow stuff up. We have new clips from the same documentary that the Wall Street Journal is doing, and set to release, of Graham on the phone days in saying he believed they would fall in days or weeks guaranteed, which we've been told he told Trump and so did Netanyahu, from information leaked to Axios. Now it's all confirmed. They were wrong. We were right. They ignored the Pentagon. And even the IDF told Trump, you're not going to get regime change. This is just going to sow chaos. And now you have the Israeli finance minister saying,

We want chaos. We want America fighting and dying for us. This is, quote, what an ideal situation. So we're about to have a national draft implemented for total war and expansion of the new world war we're in a proxy war with Russia, China, through Ukraine and Iran. And now it's not as the Ukrainians as a proxy for NATO and the U.S. Now the U.S. is a proxy for Israel, for the greater Israel project. So I don't think anybody can deny that we have the madness of King George III, who thought he could beat the colonies. And then, of course, by the end, he finally, you know, got removed of fears after the war was over. He was totally insane. And Trump's going to get us all killed. And he's been totally erratic and half-baked on this whole thing. And the mullahs didn't fall. And so the next move, as I've warned and Joe Kent's warned, will be to escalate. And then when a whole bunch of our troops get killed, I mean tens of thousands, conservatively, the Pentagon's estimating, and the Iranians are overrunning us, it'll then be time to use nuclear weapons. And that's the threat escalation ladder. We know what comes next in this. That's how we keep predicting everything with precision, because all of this has been wargamed. Eastern Europe war, Iran war, nothing other than China and North Korea. Those are the top wargame things. War with China, war with North Korea both, war with Russia and Eastern Europe, and war in the Middle East with Iran. And then, of course, submarine launch nuke attacks. That's all been wargamed as well. But those are just weapon against weapon systems, not the actual geopolitical situation. So this is totally wargamed, up one side and down the other by everybody. This is a total disaster. We have been sleepwalking to total war. The globalists above it want this as the Great Reset. Trump admin gives vendors under 3 weeks to create computer simulation models for military draft. Let's read this article. It's got all the links in it to the Pentagon website, Selective Service, the Army Times. It's all here. This is at AlexJonesLive.com. Trump admin gives vendors under 3 weeks to create computer simulation model for military draft. The Trump administration Selective Service system published a request, links right there, last week asking vendors to create a computer simulation so the agency can test scenarios for a national military draft. They now have 2 weeks left. So we 2 weeks. Military Times reported on the news Friday, noting the readiness simulation project comes as the U.S. government is about to change its draft registration system. That law was passed last year. It's implemented right now. President Trump in 2025 signed a law altering the Military Selective Service Act to automatically register men 18 to 26 for the national draft beginning October 1926. And now they've expanded it up to the age of 43 to be able to join. The Selective Service system told Military Times in response to requests for, quote, SSS currently relies on manual analysis, legacy modeling approaches, outdated assumptions, and historical data sets that do not fully reflect modern demographics, communications channels, throughout constraints, or operational readiness conditions. And it goes on to say they are now put out their policy report and request for bids to the AI companies to be able to come in and live time scoop all of your data out of the databases, which, going back to Biden 5-6 years ago, they started without warrants using the IRS through all bank account computers to monitor you in live time. So they already have all this. They're just implementing it. And it says computer models will represent the MEPRS military enhanced procedural stations throughout. And it basically says AI will decide who is going to be drafted. I'm sure that's going to be really fair. Vendors have until August 14th to turn in their simulation models. The U.S. Army also expanded its recruiting pool in March, raising the maximum enlisted age from 35 to 42. That was 43. Clearly, it was up to 43, indicating American forces are undermanned and the Pentagon is struggling to recruit. And they're, by the way, they brought back the poison shots, mRNA flu shots now, so they lied about that. They said they were going to stop that. Amid the ongoing Iran war that has no sign of slowing down, except it's expanding anytime soon, and the attempt to integrate the Israel military with U.S. forces, the government's game planning of national draft is unsettling, to say the least. We've got our video reports and breakdowns. We predict it all right there below. You might want to share our article because unlike the Army, Military Times, the Army, and all the rest of it, we give you context and background.

background and interviews and predictions months ago that indeed this is all about to kick in for the ground war. And back on March 1st, I did that special three-hour live Saturday show. I walked through everything that would happen, and that if Trump didn't get sense and pull back, it would then mean ground invasion and the implementation of the national draft that is now under the law implemented. It's now there. Now they have to begin the actual draft. But the national draft is established and passed and back, and now they have to pull the trigger. So the gun is loaded and aimed. Now they just have to pull the trigger, and they want to pull the trigger with AI to direct all of this. So total war, massive expansion. This is completely illegal, unbelievably dangerous. You can have a law that black people aren't humans or two-thirds human. I say it's illegal. Hitler could pass laws that he could take people's property and throw them in a camp. I say it's illegal according to God's law. So they can pass laws all day long and they can have their illegal wars. This is pure garbage. We have the War Powers Act. When we go to war, Congress is supposed to vote on it and supposed to declare war. And the president executes. But we've tried to pull down this war in the last 150 days, what, three times? And the Congress has failed. They voted last Friday to try to implement the War Powers Act, and it failed by three votes. So by that measure, it is illegal under the Constitution. This is an illegal, undeclared war, and it's a war when it's costing $2 million plus a day, and they're having to get the national draft ready, and the president's talking about nuclear weapons, okay? And invading a country of 93 million people that has a million plus person army. Trump keeps saying all their missiles have been destroyed. You see, that's not true. And now Russia and China are giving them targeting information, just like we give Ukraine target information on Russia. There's over 100,000 North Korean troops fighting in Ukraine now. That's been going on for over a year and a half. This is a world war, folks. And you look up from Ukraine, and that 500 kilometers right down to Iran, the end of Iran, 700 kilometers, and it's just explosions and death and war in those maps. Refineries, pipelines, cables, ships, bases. Almost all of our radar has been destroyed. And these are billion-dollar radars. That's why the missiles are coming through it, more than just the Russians and Chinese giving up satellite targeting data. We're running out of ammunition. And so, just like the EU is unelected, the EU Commission, they said, we're going to use war to stay in power. This is the last refuge of tyrants. When they lose control, as Gerald Celente says, they take you to war. And this is where we're going. We're being sleptwalked into this by design. You've heard all the military callers, so smart, call in and say, absolutely, Trump is preparing us. And when you saw Trump say, hey, Vietnam lasted 19 years. He said that like five or six times last month. They go, how long was this war? And he goes, I don't know. Vietnam was 19 years. It wasn't, folks. It was 11. From the Gulf of Tonkin Resolution 64, but just whatever. The point is, he's like, 19 years, you know, and 58,000, it's worth it. You know, we have lots of, and of course, it's wrecking the economy, all of it. So here's the deal. We all, former Trump supporters, we can still support good people in his administration, RFK Jr. and stuff. We can still say, you know, we're not for the Democrats. We need to spend time on them and all their evil and what they've got planned and packing the Supreme Court and shutting down private grocery stores and government-run grocery stores and Mondami's advisors admitting we want to bankrupt small businesses and we want the state to be the monopoly and they want to open the borders and flood us and they want to cut our sons' genitals off and our daughters cut them up. We need to spend time on them. But front and center is Trump and the neocons and the Israel firsters conducting a coup over our country and over our Congress to force us into total war for greater Israel. With a country of 93 million, with all those incredible weapons, 4,500 square miles, Gaza was 140 square miles. It took Israel's years and years and massive death and $40-something million in bombs to only get partial control of. And the Iranian troops are way better than Hamas. I'd say five times better. I mean, they're some of the best soldiers out there. And they are, I mean, I put out video of the first training of MMA class for like 13-year-old boys, and the guy is punching them in the face. And people say, well, they're brain damaged now. You know, these Iranians are wimps and idiots. No, on the first day, he's finding out who's tough and who isn't.

He's already finding out who's been in fights. He's already finding out who can take a punch. He's not hitting him that hard, but he's giving him, you know, pretty good hits. What do you think the Marines used to do until they watered their stuff down 30 years ago? Exact same stuff, ladies and gentlemen. Exact same stuff to find out who's who. That's actually what you would do. On the, what do you think? What do you think our military, what do you think the Army used to do? Yeah. So it's finding out who's who right up front. You don't find that out until you punch somebody in the face. Okay? So this is the real world. And they're like, oh, God, you love the Iranians. You're a wimp. Yeah, right. The point is they use their little kids to go out and dig for mines when they fought the U.S. proxy war with Iraq in the 80s. Millions died. They use 10-year-old kids. You go, oh, they're barbarous. They're scum. Yeah, they're totally committed. That's who we're about to ground war with, okay? And you're going to be fighting 12-year-old boys with rocket launchers at point-blank range. Okay? And so, yeah, and our Marines are tough, and our Army's tough, and so are they. And Israel has already said they're not going to put any troops in. Just type in, Israel will not join U.S. in ground war that Israel is demanding. I'm going to say that again. Israel will not send in troops to Iran. They are going to send us in. It is an ideal situation, said their finance minister last week. Played it about 10 times on air. Okay? So Trump got conned into this. He has lost his mind, or he is evil. I don't know. He knows behind the scenes that this is a disaster, but it's all about face saving. He may be getting a draft ready to, he thinks, scare the Iranians. Oh, no, don't send in your ground troops. They're dug in. They're waiting. They are literally sitting there. I would imagine a lot of the Iranian officers are probably masturbating to this right now. I mean, I'm not being gross. I mean, I'm serious. Okay? I mean, they are salivating that they're with their small arms, with their artillery, with their hand grenades, with their mortars, with their weapons, with their booby traps, with their mines. These people love it. They are like foaming at the mouth, like starving hyenas. Okay? Just waiting for the troops to land on those beaches. They cannot wait. This is the greatest thing since sliced bread to them, okay? And that's where we are. So this is unspeakably evil. This is unspeakably bad. We must stop this. We must stand against this. If you just tuned in, they're preparing the national draft. It's already implemented and ready by law to be implemented, automatic computerized in the law. Now they're giving the bids out by the 14th of August to begin deciding with AI who is automatically registered into it, and they're preparing to implement it and conscript you. And let's put up some footage of Ukrainian conscription, because this is the model. NATO having a war with Russia, fighting to the last Ukrainian, fighting to the last Ukrainian. So those images you see in Ukraine, I guess we'll go to break and come back with that. Those images you see in Ukraine, that is what they have planned for all of us. That is what they want. Now here's the deal. We've got a bunch of huge guests on the show today, and we'll get into all the topics they want to raise, but these are also really smart people. Kyle Serafin's on next hour to get in to no prosecutions against the deep state. As he predicted, Cashtel now in a lot of trouble, but that's a side issue now. We'll get some information on him. He's a veteran, counterterrorism, former FBI. I'm going to be talking to him about what he thinks we should do about this national draft. We got another huge guest on. We need to bring that up to them as well, because this is the big front and center. This is the big enchilada. How do we stop it? How do we expose it? How do we get out of this war? Well, you put massive pressure on Congress that this is a war. You're violating the law. By the law, when we're in a full war, this is a full war, you're supposed to vote on the war. You're supposed to declare war so that a president can't just sleepwalk us by incrementalism into this. And this, our Constitution is written for where we are now. And impeachment, I don't care how you do it. People say, well, we'll be allied with, you know, idiots like AOC. It doesn't matter. And you watch, once we start actually trying to impeach him, the Democrats are suddenly not going to support it. They act like they're against this war. Most of them are controlled by AIPAC as well. But we have a job to do to expose this and get this out in the open and stop this. And I got to tell you, Rex Jones, my son, is going to be co-hosting today. He's 23. Charlotte is, 22.

0: my middle daughter is 18, and then my little daughter is 9 now, my youngest. I have 3 children. And by the way, they're saying they're going to draft women under this because we're liberal now. Women get to die too, just like in Europe. A whole bunch of their countries have now passed the draft. Now they want an EU-wide one. Germany's passed regulations where military-age men can't get out of the country without special dispensation. This is all being prepared. Everything you see in Europe is coming here. This is a global situation. New Zealand, Australia, they've all, Europe, the UK, have all put in the same laws, conscription being prepared with AI computers. It's all unified, just like with COVID. It's all unified, ladies and gentlemen, just like with COVID. The same law, the same regulations, the same names. Just like they paid from Australia to the U.S., $53,000, the equivalent, for anybody put on a ventilator, they killed. It's all a bounty. QR codes getting a restaurant, same thing. It's global. This has been globally implemented. We've got to stop the implementation of conscription. We've got to say no. And civil disobedience is coming. What are you going to do to fight this? We'll be back. Share the live feed right now. Like your future depends on it. Real Alex Jones on that. Share it now. Share it now. We're going to stop this.
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3: For the millions living with COPD, breathing becomes a real struggle. 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
3: From the front lines of the information war, it's Alex Jones.
4: So Trump is preparing to implement a national draft. Europe is already doing it. The Israel First lobby, Greater Israel lobby, has been pushing us to do it. If you just joined us, the Selective Service has been ordered by Trump to prepare by August 14th to have an AI company chosen to implement the national draft. Trump got it passed last year to prepare this and to get this ready. This is total insanity. Before we expand on that, play some key clips of new Lindsey Graham stuff from the grave, predicting that Iran would fall within weeks with an uprising they were funding. We already knew this from leaks, but now it's all confirmed. And then we'll make more predictions about what's going to happen if we actually have a ground invasion and how we can stop this together. But listen to me. 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I know they've wrecked the economy. 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

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We have the incredible highest level shower heads with the studies posted by third party, top scientific firms, that these are the very best shower filters that cut out the most garbage of any system out there. They have the happy little straight frog, tree frog on them. And you absorb the stuff through the skin, you breathe it into your lungs. It's so important. You can also hook it up to your bathtub with an adapter, but it takes seconds to screw on to the normal shower adapter. System is just a normal shower screw on. Just unscrew it, screw it on. For the bath, everybody has different size nozzles. You got to know the type you have for your bath. Go to Ace or wherever, get the adapter for that to a standard shower head, put it on for your bath. Really, really important for yourself and your children with all the gender bending chemicals, the forever chemicals, the rest of it. Get the shower heads. 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We all lose out if you don't decide. Those of you on the fence have never supported us. Take action now. Who's fighting this total war? Who predicted all this? Who's fighting the pandemics? Who was right about them cooking up the virus before anybody else? We were. 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That's why the bad guys want us off the air. 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Now, I'll bring Rex in here in a moment, my son. Rex has been off and on hosting and doing reports since he was 10 years old. Now he's 23, doing an excellent job at hosting his own show for years, and he's gotten up to, he's always been great, but he's really gotten even better. So now we've got him here at the moment that I said, well, he's good enough to host the show, and he is now. And now that he's been hosting a lot, he's getting even better. And just we're really proud of Rex. It's going to be great having him here with us off and on throughout the week with all the special guests we've got coming up as well. But let's go ahead now and go to Professor Zhang a few months ago. We also had him on the show to talk about this, predicting they would implement the draft in the next few months. And now we're a few months later, and they're getting ready to do it. He certainly was right there. And then I want to dovetail that back-to-back with Lindsey Graham in a new documentary, excerpts coming out from Wall Street Journal. CNN has stuff behind the scenes coming out in the first days of the war 150 days ago. Him saying, oh, he thought the uprising would happen and it was going to fall. We got this from leaks in the White House now.

0: That's all confirmed out of his mouth. We've also got other Lindsey Graham clips. So let's play 39, 40, and 16. We also have the clip where Trump talks about he just loves to blow stuff up. Lindsey Graham, boy, we sure got him in total war. This is the best thing I ever did. This is truly megalomaniacal. And now they're gearing up national conscription for your sons and your daughters. Here's the clips.
1: But America's always had a draft. But for the longest time, it didn't really care whether or not you actually signed up for the draft. And starting in December, participation in the draft will be automatic, meaning that if you're between 18 to 24 in America and you're male, you'll be automatically put into the draft system.
2: From when?
1: I mean, from December.
2: This year?
1: Yes, that is correct, yes.
2: So between the age of 18 and 25, you think? And what does that really mean? Well, I've not really experienced that in my lifetime. So it means that if you're between the age of 18 and 24, either gender?
1: No, male.
2: Male, then you have to sign up for the army.
1: No, you're already put into a draft.
2: Oh, you're already, okay, but you might be called upon.
1: That's right, it's a lottery system.
3: Able to deliver. Well, to be honest with you, I think about 3 to 4 weeks, we should have them in a spot where they start losing control of some cities. And what we're trying to do is just get a few cities to fall in the next month, get the Arabs more openly involved tomorrow or by the end of the week, and just have almost irreversible momentum.
4: Do you have it on speaker, Ryan?
5: Yep, we're good.
4: Okay, all right, connecting you now.
3: Yeah.
6: Hello.
3: Hey, baby, Lindsey.
6: Hey, Lindsey. How are you?
3: I'm just so impressed. Glad to be your friend.
6: I'm glad you are my friend.
3: I'm going to meet with the president this weekend. I'm going down to Doral. I'm going to try to get him to join with y'all in Lebanon to maybe fly some with you. Would you like that?
6: Yeah, I get that. I think you have a point, but I've been thinking about the other side of it for a second.
3: Mm-hmm.
6: We're concentrating right now on Iran. If we tell Hezbollah that we're going all the way, we threaten them. But if we actually do it,
3: okay,
6: then they have no reason not to go all the way against us. And right
3: okay.
6: now, that's not our interest.
3: Okay.
6: We can do it later.
3: Well, I'll... Okay, well, that's actually good counsel. I'll put it out there as an idea. We can always go back to it. Iran, he's letting his thing slip away. We had him on the ropes, and his indecision is coming back to hurt us. And I got to go talk to him, you know. Open up the straits, keep the pressure on, unleash Israel to hurt him, and maybe you'll get a better deal. But the big deal, Saudi Israel, you went with me. That's the big prize, and that can't happen until Israel and Saudi believe that Iran can't be an upheaval force. That they have been put in a box. And here's the good news. MBS and BB have two things in common. They owe Trump a lot, like Trump, but they're afraid of Trump. And Trump is the first president who doesn't hold back when it comes to Israel. I mean, I think he's going a bit too far, but he will dress BB down in a way that no other Republican president has ever done. That gives him some credibility in the Arab world. And I'm going to exploit that this is the party of Trump. And what I'm trying to do is prove that isolationism is an outlier in our party. So this was a referendum on isolationism versus Lindsey Graham, MAGA Trump.
0: All right, incredible clips. Let's unpack those. So, yes, the draft goes into December, but the law is actually already in place. So now they're setting the AI up by the 14th of next month, August. So the AI then decides who's drafted. Absolutely insane. They're going to total war. Remember, 3 weeks ago, Axios, leaked by Trump, said he's leaning towards ground troops. Now we see troops surging. When I went on this vacation, when I was flying out of Austin and there's other airports, I just saw troops everywhere. With their bags, you know, in their plain clothes, with their patches and stuff, mainly Army, going to the Middle East. I talked to a lot of them. A lot of them had patches of what country they were going to. It was mainly Jordan. So this is all happening. And then you have him saying, you know, first, in the video we played yesterday, Graham's like, oh, yeah, it'll just take a few days. It's going to be great. Trump loves blowing stuff up. Then it's all, we just need a month or so. We need a few cities. We need an uprising. And then you see the most important clip, Netanyahu, He's like, hey,

0: want to help you take all Lebanon. He goes, well, we don't want them to know we're taking all of Lebanon, where they'll actually fight us everything they've got. We want to basically sucker punch them. We want to sleepwalk everybody in. We don't want Iran or Lebanon to know we plan to take it all. Now, Ben-Gvir has since said that, and we're going to, quote, kill everybody and burn it all down, and it's all ours. And their other ministers have said that as well. So you could see this happening 100-something days ago. Let's keep it secret from the public. And you've got the Wall Street Journal and CNN being told, don't put this out till later. We want documentaries made about what we did, showing the behind the scenes. Obviously, Netanyahu knew there were cameras there. And then they have an embargo on that information. It wasn't supposed to come out until we won the war, so they could have Wall Street Journal and CNN specials about how the great neocons won the war, how isolationism was defeated, and the referendum on isolationism and Trump being anti-war is all discredited now, and he's a wartime president, and isn't it great? Instead, 150 days later, Trump is at a 30% approval rating. He was at 57 a year ago. The oil and gas and energy has totally exploded. We're set to lose the midterms. And now Trump, in the threat escalation ladder, doubling down with the mass troop surge. I mean, I'm standing there at 7 a.m. at the Austin-Bergstrom Airport, going to check luggage with my daughters I went on vacation with, and it's nothing but army troops, men, women, you name it. And they all got their army tattoos, their backpacks. They got their big army bags, their big tan bags. People are saying, thank you for your service. I'm talking to them. They're like, yeah, you know where we're going. Yeah, Middle East. Well, Alex, I'm a listener. I can't say. I'm like, we got a sticker. You got a patch on the back of your deals. The Jordan. Well, yeah. So that's what's going on. And then I made a connecting flight, and it was the same thing. I made a connecting flight in a major city, and it was just troops everywhere. And I'm at restaurants, troops, bar, troops, in line, troops. And they were all going to the Middle East. So Middle East. And then when I got to where I was going, I was watching people coming into the airport, and you know what they were? They were soldiers. I've never seen this. Never. I probably wasn't paying attention back during, well, it was 2003 and, 1990. If I'd been to the airport, I'm sure I'd have seen the same thing. But that's human intel. It's not just them admitting they're surging, not just admitting they're preparing ground invasion, not just admitting they're getting the draft ready to be implemented, executed. You can see it with your eyeballs. Let's bring in my son, Rex Jones, who's co-hosting with me today. Rex, you were making some good points during the break. I hope you'll repeat about this is why we were told that MAGA, that was anti-war, yes, and pro-liberty, we're not MAGA. No, all the Never Trumpers, Lindsey Graham and Mark Levin and Ben Shapiro, they are MAGA. And Trump told us they are MAGA now. And Trump doesn't care about the average plight, he said, of Americans. I don't care about anybody who's having financial problems. I care about war. I'm not worried about Social Security, Medicare, Medicaid, or daycare. There's no inflation. There's no affordability crisis. Mark Mitchell, a year ago, went and warned the White House. They saw my show. J.D. Vance brought him there to meet the president. He just blew it off. And then Mark Mitchell got told by Rasmussen, don't do interviews anymore and don't tell the president this. And he left. And he was on yesterday. So that's the level of them trying to put Trump in a bubble. You heard Lindsey Graham. Oh, I've got to get back over. And he's hesitating again. I got to get him back in the war. So all these same people, other than Graham, who's dead now, his funeral today, all these people, we need to cover that. Big war council. You got Zelensky and Netanyahu coming to town. You got Zelensky saying you're going to show evidence. Well, hold on. Russians are helping the Iranians. They're all here to accelerate this giant war. Rex Jones.
1: Yeah, it's like a giant mafia funeral, right? It reminds me of The Sopranos. That's where the real deals get done and the real hits get set out, ordered, and made. And, there's a lot of talk about Netanyahu and Zelensky visiting, and I do want to get into that with you. This is why I am so grateful and proud that we are an anti-war network and that I was raised in an anti-war environment, because it was unacceptable then. It's unacceptable now. And that's why our position, the position of this network and the guests that we have on and many other credible journalists, intel agents, people like Larry Johnson, you name it, is that this is a complete betrayal of the Trump platform. This is a complete betrayal of the Trump recovery. And the same people who will make excuses for it, call it limited strikes, it's a war, but it's not a war that's been going on for 47 years. It needs to go on for another 20 years as well, but it's not a war. At the same time, the people pushing that at a certain point are going to realize that they can't ever talk about politics again. I think that's coming very, very soon. I'm 23 years old. I see a lot of these people age 45, 50 plus.

0: talking about how this isn't a conflict, talking about how we have to support Trump at all costs because the Democrats are so much worse. Here's what I'd say. You want to talk about a ready-made campaign ad for the midterms? How about that coffin coming home? You know, how about those coffins, plural, coming home? How about the four Americans that just died? Tyler, Sarah, Angel, and Michael, that Trump now says didn't die in the Iran war. I mean, you want to talk about dishonor. You want to talk about someone betraying the troops. That's what Trump is doing by saying that. And we all know we're at full war. We all know it's a full conflict. That's what I think, Dad.
1: You're absolutely right, Rex. And let's just remember this. Ben Shapiro, when they put over $1 billion of Israeli money on record into his Daily Wire, did become one of the top shows, the top three or four for a few years. His average YouTube videos had about 2 million views apiece. His average video, his average report has about 5,000 on his own channel. Now, when we play it or others expose it, it gets millions of views, but that's hate. Like when I talked to Brian Stelter once on the phone, when I was with Tucker Carlson, we called him up and I said, you know, your show had no ratings except when we attacked you on our shows. You're a big star as a clown. And so Shapiro goes from 2 million, you can look it up, two or three years ago, 2 million per video on average. And then it goes down, down, down, down. And there's graphs that show this. And now it's flatlined at the bottom. You have to blow the graph up just to even see it. It looks like it just goes away. So it goes, so they are throwing themselves on their own swords because they're kamikazes.
0: Well, they don't care.
1: They are throwing themselves on their, exactly. They have a mission to get us into total war. That is their plan. They've basically done it. They're merging with our military and intelligence. This is a coup. This is total insanity. Meanwhile, we got the Chi-Coms to deal with. We got big tech. We got the data centers. You know, it's great that Trump at least shut down the border. The deportations aren't good enough. I it's painful to have to be focused on this. But the number one threat is them dragging us into total war, which is on the threat escalation ladder. You've got Joe Kent, I know, I think, coming on the War Room tomorrow, who's totally vindicated. And is Trump? Thank Joe Kent. Does Trump thank Tulsi Gabbard? Does Trump thank General Kane, who he's kept on, the chairman that told him don't do it? Does he? No, you never hear him praise him anymore. They fired the head of the army because he didn't agree with this and said it was insane when they wanted to get a ground invasion. Trump's yelled at the admirals who won't put their ships in the strait where they can all be sunk. This is the reality of this. And so all the never Trumpers that hated Trump and that lied to him, they're better than ever. They're wonderful because they're saying Trump was right. And all of us that knew we were talking about and predicted all of this, we're bad.
0: Here's the thing. Our love comes cheap, Dad. That's why he doesn't care about it. He has a pathological need to be liked by the people that hate him. And, you know, we genuinely cared. We believed in the platform. We believed in the truth. That's why I supported Trump in 2016 and then again in 2024, right? I pulled the cross out of my shirt and told people to vote for him the night the assassination attempt happened in Butler because I genuinely believe they wanted to kill him because he was pro-peace, anti-war. That was my position. I 100% believe that, and I was motivated. I felt in that moment by God to do that, and I look back at what's happened now. It's a complete and utter and total betrayal. It's not
1: our fault. Let's be clear. Let's be clear. The left says, oh, you were wrong to support him for 10 years. You're an idiot. No, he was way better. We got a lot good done.
0: Sure.
1: It was a beachhead. And it isn't about, oh, we're good, we didn't make a mistake. It's about history. It's about what happened. The point is, with the Epstein files in June of last year, and the cover-up that was decided to happen when Elon left, that's when he decided to join with the dark side completely. So it's like Obi-Wan Kenobi's telling Luke, what happened to your father? Well, he was killed by my apprentice. He was killed by a pupil of mine, Darth Vader. And later he finds out, well, technically, no, his dad wasn't dead. But Obi-Wan says, you know, you have to understand, he became a new person. He became a new identity, new name. He literally died inside. So the point is, Trump, for whatever he was before, got a lot of good done, but now we have to admit he is now Darth Vader. But separate from that, we have to contain him, we have to deal with him, and then deal with the Democrats, who when they get in will be an even bigger threat. But the reality is Trump is the main current threat we're facing right now. This war could potentially end the planet. It's definitely killing the economy in the midterms, and it's going to get a bunch of people killed even more if we go to full war. Understand, folks, there's a normalcy bias. This isn't like Iraq or Afghanistan or Vietnam. This is way worse. The Pentagon's own reports, Trump has been absolutely conned by Netanyahu and Lindsey Graham and others. You heard them bragging how they brainwash him. And so, but the good news is everybody from Laura Ingraham to Glenn Beck to Bill O'Reilly have told Trump he needs to stop the war now. Beck did it real nice. Like, boy, you were right. You kept prices down some, but now you can't. The oil reserve's gone, so you better end this right now or it's a total disaster, Trump. But boy, you're a genius. He's trying to actually get Trump to listen. That's the psychology that works, I think.

0: But Bill O'Reilly, everybody else is saying, Trump, you're making big mistakes in the war now, because they understand it's not winnable. Like I said back on March 1st, if you could hit a button and send the mullahs, you know, to the Phantom Zone or Mars, I'd do it. But it isn't going to work. And then Israel, it's not just get rid of the mullahs. Israel wants this with conflict and division to keep expanding, and wants us to backstop their greater Israel project. Now they want to attack Turkey. Now they want to attack Egypt, and they're Netanyahu's saying it. This is crazy. We'll be right back with hour number two. Rex Jones, Kyle Serafin, Mike Adams, and so much more. 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

0: Resistance to tyrants is obedience to God. It's Alex Jones.
1: Now into hour number two of this live Tuesday, July 28th, 2026 transmission. I am your host, Alex Jones. President Trump has ordered the Selective Service and Pentagon to prepare a AI bid by the 14th of August to implement the national draft. The law was already passed last year to implement the draft this year. They're openly saying they need hundreds of thousands, 500,000 troops to invade Iran. Joe Kent and many others have said on this show, and I agree with them, that they want to get troops into Kirk Island at first, where they'll be surrounded and killed. Then we'll be told, now we got to go to full ground invasion. That is the plan, putting our pawn out there to be destroyed. It's called a pawn sacrifice. I have three children that are draft age, Rex, who is 23, Charlotte, who's 22, and Georgia, who is 18 now. I have a nine-year-old daughter. I have three children that the meat grinder, just like they do in Ukraine, fighting the last Ukrainian in the proxy war against Russia. Now, the U.S. is a proxy operator for Israel. Their finance minister admitted this last week. This is the ideal situation. Israel said they will send no troops to join us in this war that they are lobbying for us to get into, like all the other wars for Israel. That is what this is. The NDAA has passed the House to merge our military and intelligence with the Israelis. This is a total coup. Kyle Serafin is a former counterterrorism FBI agent, incredibly accurate and smart guy when it comes to his whistleblowing. And I wanted to get him on because he was right. You know, Cashtel's in a lot of trouble. We'll get to that a little bit. And we also know prosecutions. You know, what's going on with the record level sweetheart deals and insider trading that would make Hunter Biden blush. But we'll get to that later in the hour. I want to get Kyle Serafin's take on the geopolitics and what we do. Congress has had three war powers votes. When you're in a full war, they're supposed to declare war. Those votes have all failed, including one by three votes last week. It's time for them to invoke the war powers and cut this war off. I'm also calling for the impeachment of President Trump, of colluding with a foreign government to conduct a coup, merging us with the Israeli military and intelligence. I'm calling for him to be 25th amendmented for trying to get us into this war that he's already got us into, lying to us, totally half-baked, saying he had all these peace deals when the Iranians never signed anything. Having the strait closed, saying it's open, just everything President Trump has done. It's time to totally decouple from Trump psychologically as Republicans or populists. Expose the Democrats. They have the votes. With the few Republicans to override this, they haven't. Deal with them. Deal with communist China. Cut off Israel, who's trying to merge their military and co-own all of our weapon systems. So whether it's impeachment, 25th Amendment, those are long shots, but we can use that to make this front and center and protest peacefully. You go to the state houses, go visit your senators when they're in the district, your House members, call Congress right now. But bottom line, the easiest path is the war powers. They need to invoke the war powers. We only need three votes. Congress needs to stop this now. And you see everybody from Laura Ingraham to Glenn Beck to Bill O'Reilly to so many others telling Trump, you need to end this now. This is devastating the economy. It's going to kill us in the midterms. And that's just the old 150 days with the bombardments, the strait being closed. It's about to get a lot worse. So we're about to go to call Serafin, Rex. But I wanted you, as a young man, a prime target of this, with them eyeing you with AI to be drafted and be sent to the Middle East to fight for Israel. What is that like?
2: Yeah, so I grew up at the office. I think the original Infowars office, first time I ever went in there was when we got it when I was like 7 years old. And the entire nature of our network since its founding, since literally before I was born, was an anti-war network. It was calling out the neocons, the globalist policy. What that means is building this empire of, you know, manufactured transnational capital combined with our own military industrial complex to a degree. Now, we're not even only dealing with our own military industrial complex, we're going to be fusing and allowing Israel's to take control of us. So I look at it as a 23-year-old young man, and I see all these people that are 60, 70, 80 years old in Congress, in the Senate, like Lindsey Graham, 71 years old, talking about if we can do Iwo Jima, we can do this. What am I dying for, Lindsey? Like, if I'm going to go get drafted, go get blown up by an FPV drone, or if an Iranian 14-year-old is going to fire an RPG at my head, what am I dying for when my blood is in the Persian Gulf? Like, does that make anyone's life better at home? Does that improve anything for any American? No. but it makes a lot of Israeli politicians very, very happy. And that's why it's happening. When all else fails, they take you to war. That's what this is. It's the establishment of the Greater Israel Project. And I, as a young American, I don't have any choice, any say in that. I am a member of the greatest nation on earth, a nation of over 300 million people, and we're beholden to and at the beck and call the government of a nation of 9 million people. And that is just the reality. You talk about Ukraine as well, and I think that this is worth bringing up. They want to throw us in buses and take us to the front line. And you say, oh, that's outrageous. That's outrageous. We hear about
3: Ukraine.
2: We hear about these armies,
3: what
2: Dad.
3: And what humans are in Ukraine, they admit, is decoys for the Russians to attack with drones and artillery. So the satellites the U.S. runs can target the Russians. They're literally fed to cannons, the World War I term, cannon fodder, cannon feed. Now, let's bring in Kyle Serafin. But I want to be very, very clear with everyone right now. This is all happening past your normalcy bias. It's only going to get worse till people get awake and get active and get very, very upset. And I'm not defending Israel here. We need to get a bigger picture. Israel is the main lobby in AIPAC that is the muscle to get this passed to primary anybody that doesn't support total war and Israel taking over our foreign and domestic policy completely. But you also have the military-industrial complex, the arms manufacturers already selling $1 trillion a year worldwide and getting $1.5 trillion here domestically.

0: they want it. You also have the big BlackRock globalists that want a world depression as a great reset. They've been bragging this war is depressing the world economy, which bankrupts the individual and nation states and allows them vertical integration and consolidation. So those systems are supporting the war as well. And then domestically, the politicians want a big war to take our liberties and our freedoms and set up a bigger surveillance police state grid. So you have a lot of different corrupt forces, a lot of them interconnected. You have the Epstein class wanting this as a distraction from that. That also goes to Israel and the Mossad. So it's Israel heavily nested in all of this, but it's also a perfect storm. You need to understand the other interests that want us in this as well. Let's bring in Kyle Serafin, a former EMT, former Air Force veteran, counterterrorism FBI agent, and the most famous FBI whistleblower ever. He's got about a 99% accuracy rate. To give us his take as a American, as a father, as a Catholic, on this big geopolitical system, what he thinks we should do to shut down the implementation of the draft that is now official. The articles with all government documents are at alexjoneslive.com, the mothership coordinates. Kyle Serafin will put up all of his URLs for his very popular podcast as well. Imagine the censorship during a total war. We are on the cusp. We're already in the new world war, folks. All the experts agree. But now it's about to get a lot hotter. We're about to go from red hot to white hot. Kyle Serafin, your analysis.
1: Joneses. Hello, gentlemen. It's good talking to you guys. This is an interesting time. I'm not nearly as riled up as what I just heard, although that's all those things are disconcerting. I just see this as a continuation of what we've seen from Donald Trump. I'm interested in your discussion about wanting a impeachment. That you think that there's any energy to do that, or that even Congress would act and do a war powers when we've seen that they basically had the opportunity to do that. They've chosen not to. And it would indicate that Donald Trump is driving this ship, you know, and I don't think that's what's going on here. That doesn't seem to be the case. I'm not watching a Donald Trump, the same guy that I saw who claimed that he was the president of peace. I'm not seeing the guy that said he was going to go make America healthy again and had RFK Jr. come in, that he was going to go and show a bunch of declassified documents and brought in Tulsi Gabbard. I'm not seeing that guy running the show. It doesn't seem like he's actually running it at all. What I do see is that he's been kind of manipulated from the background, and it seems like the people, like the status quo, is what's getting its way. And the status quo is sort of like the American GOP neocons. They're getting war. That's what they do. And interestingly enough, one of the most vicious war hawks just died off.
0: I agree. 2 weeks ago, Tucker said Trump is irrelevant now and runs nothing. And so I think it is AIPAC and the military industrial complex, and status quo is leading us into a hot total conflagration. Kyle, they are. So what do you think of them trying to implement the draft?
1: I don't know if they'll need to. First of all, I don't know if they'll need to do that. So that's a possibility. Obviously, like simulations, they're not run in a vacuum. They don't run a simulation to not ever use it. But it doesn't mean that they're going to use it right away or that's going to be necessary. We have a volunteer military right now, and I think it's relatively well staffed for what we're doing. That being said, and I sent the producer some clip of Lindsey Graham talking about this before he died, just a couple of days before he died. There's this release footage that just came out where they're talking about actually getting involved. And if you guys want to play it, he's talking about seizing cities in Iran. And that does require a significant ground force, which is what you would prep for this sort of thing. So I see what you guys are talking about as far as the Nikor.
0: Clip 39, we played it last hour, we can play it again. In fact, these are in context. Play 39, 40, and 16 back-to-back. They're all in context. And here's why it's different, Kyle. They have the thing ready and passed. Now they're having the AI prepare it. And I've seen top neocons and the guy they installed in Kentucky, the Israelis did, saying a few months ago on the campaign trail, we don't have the troops for an invasion of Iran. We've got to protect Israel, so we need the draft. So I'm telling you, the war planners want a draft, not the Pentagon actual leadership, but the ones planning it say we have to have the draft if we're given this order. So I understand there's a normalcy bias. It's hard to believe this is actually going on, but this is the reality. Who would have ever thought we'd be at this point? This is a new Trump, as you said. Here's the clips you mentioned.
2: Able to deliver. Well, to be honest with you, I think about 3 to 4 weeks we should have them in a spot where they start losing control of some cities. And what we're trying to do is just get a few cities to fall in the next month, get the Arabs more openly involved tomorrow or by the end of the week, and just have almost irreversible momentum.
3: Do you have it on speaker, Ryan?
4: Yep, we're good.
3: Okay, all right, connecting you now.
5: Yeah.
6: Hello.
5: Hey, baby, Lindsay.

0: Hey, Lindsay. How are you?
1: I'm just so impressed. Glad to be your friend.
0: I'm glad you are my friend.
1: I'm going to meet with the president this weekend. I'm going down to Doral. I'm going to try to get him to join with y'all in Lebanon to maybe fly some with you. Would you like that?
0: Yeah, I get that. I think you have a point, but I've been thinking about the other side of it for a second.
1: Mm-hmm.
0: We're concentrating right now on Iran. If we tell Hezbollah that we're going all the way, we threaten them, but if we actually do it,
1: okay,
0: then they have no reason not to go all the way against us. And right
1: okay.
0: now, that's not our interest.
1: Okay.
0: We can do it later.
1: Well, that's actually good counsel. I'll put it out there as an idea. We can always go back to it. Iran, he's letting this thing slip away. We had him on the ropes, and his indecision is coming back to hurt us. And I got to go talk to him, you know. Open up the straits, keep the pressure on, unleash Israel to hurt him, and maybe you'll get a better deal. But the big deal, Saudi Israel, you went with me. That's the big prize, and that can't happen until Israel and Saudi believe Iran can't be an upheaval force, that they have been put in a box. And here's the good news. MBS and Bibi have two things in common. They owe Trump a lot, like Trump, but they're afraid of Trump. And Trump is the first president who doesn't hold back when it comes to Israel. I mean, I think he's going a bit too far, but he will dress Bibi down in a way that no other Republican president has ever done. That gives him some credibility in the Arab world. And I'm going to exploit that this is the party of Trump. And what I'm trying to do is prove that isolationism is an outlier in our party. So this was a referendum on isolationism versus Lindsey Graham, MAGA Trump.
2: So they're talking about sleepwalking us into war, not letting us know they're taking Lebanon. They're talking about purging the party of all the real MAGA. Everything you see Trump do, you can tell it's Graham was controlling it. And like you said, he's dead now. Hope that has some effect on Trump coming back to sanity. Kyle Serafin.
3: Well, he's dead. And so what did you see today? We've got a meeting with Bibi Netanyahu, and we've got Vladimir Zelensky rolling into the White House to advocate on their own behalf because their proxy's not there. You know, everything that I heard him say, Lindsey Graham was a senator from one state. He was one of 100 people that was in a legislative body that has no executive authority. And he's out there negotiating with a foreign head of state. And he's advising military plans and what he wants to see implemented. And he's discussing, well, what on earth are we even talking about here that guy was in that position and that anybody even listened to him? But again, he wants to argue against isolationism, which is maybe not the express purpose of what MAGA ran on, but Donald Trump ran on America first, which means that you solve your problems at home. You have $39 trillion in a national debt. So maybe you don't bite off more additional wars. He also was a senator starting in 2003. He got elected in 2002 and then and came in 2003. So for the entire time that we had the global war on terror, Lindsey Graham was sitting in a position of some authority, although no executive authority. So I don't know. I look at these guys that are out there making these calls, and I see this. What I see is more of the same. I see more of the same status quo. I see that the war machine only knows war. It's been all of Rex's life that the United States has been in a position of war against, sort of not necessarily for our own best interest. A lot of guys went over.
2: That's a key point you made. In another clip we played of Graham yesterday, the Wall Street Journal guy, he says, this is the greatest thing I ever did, convincing Trump to do this. He loves to blow stuff up. And you can see what Trump has said from these videos that they had embargoed. They're supposed to come out in a documentary about how he won the war, of course. They're admitting that literally Graham was Trump's brain to a great extent. This is unbelievable.
3: Yeah, it's wild to watch it. And again, like I said, the status quo is that for the last 25 years or so, this country is basically in a permanent state of war. And nobody in America really felt it. And that's something I knew. I enlisted when I was in 2009. A lot of my friends have served and so on. And people showed up. And, you know, I came out of college. And when I was in college is when 9/11 happened. So America kicked off a generational conflict in the Middle East, both in, you know, in Iraq. It happened in Afghanistan, etc. So

0: all of that stuff went on for all of my adult life. And watching people who have only known that, I think that people voted, especially young people came out and turned out because we had a president that ran on the concept. He literally said, I am peace. I'm the president of peace. I'm going to, you know, everyone else wants to start wars. I'm going to be the guy that ends them. And I'm going to end the war.
1: How is the
0: Ukraine,
1: referendum going, Kyle? Well, how's the referendum going? Him supporting the Laura Loomers and the Ben Shapiro's and Mark Levin's. It's killed him. And he's lost almost half of his support. He's at 30 points versus 57. I mean, he's just destroying himself and MAGA and then attacking his greatest supporters.
2: I got to come in here. Trump won in 2016 a referendum against the Iraq war. I used to fall asleep watching those primary debates. That's all he would talk about. That's how he tore down Jeb Bush. That's how he secured the nomination. That is the Trump that I knew. That is what got me excited. Exactly like you just said, Kyle, the entire time I've been alive, we've been at war in the Middle East, even longer than that. It's quite crazy to think about. So when somebody comes back in 2024 and presents this wonderful platform, here's the thing. We are not bad for wanting to hold Trump's feet to the fire and say, hey, we voted for this 2024 platform. This is the complete opposite of it. This is 2003 policy. And it's so shocking to watch the news now and to see people from back in the day with like a 2006, 2007 opinion, and all it results in is more American dead. And here's my whole point. With friends like these, who needs enemies? You know, we learn from the most moral armies in the world, right? Ukraine, forced conscription, Israel, genocide, war crimes, ethnic cleansing. Now we're going to do that. Hey, if they blow up the bridge, if they blow up the tent, we can blow up the power plant. That's not a problem because those are the people we put ourselves in allegiance with. We're aligned with their interests. And if we're aligned with their interests, it means we're also aligned with their morals, and their morals aren't our morals. I think that's very important.
1: And let me raise this point for Kyle. I want him to answer this question, and I'm going to disagree with you, Kyle. This is par for the course. This is normal, behavior on their trajectory. But saying Hitler invades Czechoslovakia and Poland and, you know, all these places is normal, and North Africa, and then bombs England and then goes into Russia with Operation Barbarossa. Yeah, this trajectory you can say is status quo, but it's leading us into total ground invasion and total insanity. They admit they're gearing that up, and the Pentagon has said they need a draft to get this done. So this is something we're facing. The draft is there. They plan on implementing it. They're saying that. The neocons are. How do you respond to that, and what do you think we should do to stop it?
0: So I'm a father now of young kids. I mean, my oldest is what? She's 8 years old. Or maybe she just turned 9. I better double check my math on that. My children are young, you know, and they came into this world as we were finishing the last war in theory. A lot of my friends have children. They're slightly older. I got started a little bit late in life. And one of the reasons why Trump was appealing is because they'd spent their adult life at war. They wanted to see something different for their kids. There's a lot of military veterans you could talk to and you'd say, hey, would you recommend military service for your children? And many of them said, yeah, it made me the person who I was, but I don't like the idea that I'm a weapon system that's going to be pointed at an unknown adversary. At the end of the day, I may not actually agree with the reasons why we're going into conflict. And so, you know, you end up fighting for the person for your left and your right. You end up fighting for the people that, you know, you trained with, that you were in your unit, but that not in a broad sense for the nation. And I think the American people in general, they say thank veterans for their service. They want to thank people for what they did overseas. And at the same time, they're more than happy to point out, oh, you went into an unjust and maybe an evil war that was backing the military industrial complex, a bunch of financial gains for some evil corporations that just seemed to be, you know, trading in blood and you know, transferring it out for oil. And so there was a lot of instinct that people said, hey, could we just maybe take a pause? Can we get a couple of years in between to re-kit and retool? And oddly enough, even though Joe Biden did a disastrous withdrawal, and he did, and it cost 13 American lives, Donald Trump has now been able to have a death toll that's higher than Biden's, and he's managed to do it in a pretty short while. It's interesting, you guys were talking about the debates that were going on in February. On February 28th, somewhere between February 28th and March the 1st, so as that debate was happening, the Trump administration actually pulled off their website. It's DonaldJTrump.com. Used to have that platform, the platform that they ran on in 2024, which brought together a really unusual group of people. Like I said, a lot of Democrats crossed the aisle and a lot of Republicans who were thinking, maybe we can't get out of the status quo by doing what we're doing. Maybe we've got to look at an RFK. Maybe we have to consider somebody that's kind of outside the box on that. And they said, we're going to create this coalition. And the coalition of people are, they want America healthy. They want America financially solvent. They want America interested in America's problems. Donald Trump ran on a domestic agenda.

0: end up. And so for the defining thing
1: totally
0: to happen in the second,
1: now he's totally,
0: yeah, if your second
1: totally
0: term is all
1: that.
0: About, if you're going to spend your entire second term trying to figure out what you're going to do in Iran, and you're going to try to go out there and go to war, what looks like, based on what the Secretary of State said, what the president himself said, what the Speaker of the House said, we're going to do this because another country was going to take an action and that was going to compel us to be attacked, and therefore we had to preemptively attack them. All of that is the exact opposite of what the man ran on. And so again, there are people that continue to hold this agenda that was promised and just say, hey, look, man, nobody wants whatever it is you're selling. And Donald Trump is in the business of legacy right now. From everything I can tell, everything that people talked about, he's interested in how are people going to remember him. They're going to remember him as a guy that basically caved to the neocon war machine that has been in operation for 25 plus years. And it looks like it's ready to swing back
1: into
0: power
1: because that's what they know. And got us into the worst war ever.
0: Yeah, and it's going to just swing us back in because that's what it knows. And so, you know, it's like we've exhausted a bunch of munitions. We're going to have to rekit and retool. Everybody thinks that we're giving all this money to Israel. At the end of the day, we give Israel money to buy American products. So we're actually giving money back to American companies that make, you know, things for war. So if that's what our economy needs to be able to kick it back into high gear, I think that's where Donald Trump's mind must go. But it doesn't seem like
1: working.
0: He's driving
1: and
0: the
1: not
0: ship.
1: It's not working.
0: Yeah, it's the exact
1: because
0: opposite.
1: Because the energy prices have exploded. Yeah, and they've done the actuaries. The amount of money we're making off of weapons is nothing near to the cost of inflation and what's happening. I know we're going to shift gears into no prosecution and what's happening at the FBI, what's happening with the ongoing case of the pipe bomber in D.C. I'll tell you something.
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1: 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That's a bullfrog. 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

0: From the front lines of the information war, it's Alex Jones.
1: Well, Sarah Fenn has got a lot of breaking news and analysis on what's happening domestically. And so much more. I'm going to hand the baton to Rex and him in just a moment. And then Mike Adams will get back into geopolitics, what's happening with the fertilizer, not just the energy prices exploding, and so much more what we're facing. And then Rex is going to be taking calls and more into the fourth hour today. But just please remember, we are fundraising. We have enough money to operate at this limited scope of the Alex Jones Network with just myself, Harrison, and Rex. 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And then separately, the folks at Bigly have launched an online pharmacy. And it's amazing, but the first thing they're offering next week, they go to full pharmacy, but I want them to do this first, is ivermectin and minbezidol, which are both incredible antivirals. Ivermectin won a Nobel Prize for that, but the two together do so much. It's not just worms and things, all these different types of bacteria, microplasms, amoebas, but that's not the big thing with minbezidol, okay? Just look up minbezidol, M-E-B-E-N-D-A-Z-O-L-E. 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We don't compromise. 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If you've never gotten the products like Ultramethylene Blue or our Shilajit or our Bovine Colostrum, all of it is the very best. 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

0: 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I now hand the baton to Rex Jones and Kyle Serafin. Stay with us, my friends.
1: Thank you. Really appreciate the sign off, Dad. We're going to be live. I'll be in the chair every single day, Tuesday through Friday. We got a lot of phenomenal guests. Kyle, I'm so happy to be on the air with you. We've done our show together before. I think you've been on Gray Area Talks, and I really appreciated having you on then. There's a lot I wanted to discuss, but let's go ahead and get into the Cash Patel news if we can. I want to go ahead and roll. I believe it's clip number, let's see here, clip number 26 on Kyle Serafin from Cash Patel. Can y'all hear me?
2: We have footage right here on the footage that should have never been public, right? That's a dude flying a drone of the FBI raiding Epstein's Island with the New York Police Department, right? You can see their shiny vests. And these bros in this frame and all out of play, they're carrying out they have an entire human army carrying out boxes of information.
3: Yep.
2: You can see the FBI carrying the physical information from Jeffrey Epstein's pedo island. And then they're just going to straight up lie to Pam Bondi and actually humiliate her, which is what makes my blood boil. They embarrassed her.
3: They don't feel accountable. They don't feel accountable to the attorney general. If I'm going to give advice to Cash Patel, I'll do it just here, like to everybody. Please. This is what should happen. Cash should jump on that plane, which we talked about last time. He can get on there and he could be in New York in a few minutes. Yes. He needs to go up there, take James Dennehy, who's been on a conference call and resisting, apparently, like releasing any of this information. He needs to stand in his office and give him the direct order, open up the file that covers all of these investigations in Sentinel, which is the record keeping sort of system of records for the computer. Pull it up and go serial by serial. And every single person that approved a serial is an entry, whether it be an interview, whether it be a piece of evidence, every single person that was involved in this case, whether they're an evidence technician, whether they were an SOS, like some kind of an analytical personnel, whether they were an intelligence analyst or the FBI case agent who was working on it. Any person that did an interview, that collected evidence, that did anything that has their name on it needs to be called into a conference room, whatever field office they're in. And if there's a retired person that's in there and they've left the bureau, send somebody to their house to hang out with them and get the answers like by the end of the day.
1: So, Kyle, what's going on with this very transparent cover-up that we're seeing?
4: We can't get anything we voted for.
1: Right.
4: Look, we have a guy that basically is running around doing a PR campaign to maintain his job. And I think that Cash Patel's maybe core competency is kissing Donald Trump's ass.
1: King Griffin.
4: That seems like... And the fact is that Donald Trump seems to have a huge blind spot for people that do that. So it's very difficult to take people who are your yes men and say, you know, I got a problem with them because they just say yes to you. And so they're subservient in many ways. Let me give you a crazy example. So that was Epstein. We've actually just recently seen the Iranians in their little sort of info war that they're playing back and forth. They're doing an information war against the Trump administration, trying to subvert and undermine what, you know, the administration is saying that they're doing. One of the things they put out was this Lego video. They've got a bunch of them, but the most recent one of them basically accuses Donald Trump of being a pedophile protector, which is related to Jeffrey Epstein, that people are calling for Epstein transparency and they're not letting that go. They're not letting this stuff fall away. And I think a lot of Americans lost faith in what the administration would do simply because of that. And a lot of this had to do with discrediting done by people that were already in the government. It's my ongoing supposition. You cannot do reform with the same people. This is a Machiavellian concept. You can take this back to like the 16th century, that people knew when you changed government, the only way that you were going to get actual change of regime is that you took the people from the previous regime and you did one of two things to them. Either you exiled them or you executed them. Those are your two choices. They can no longer work in government and they may have to leave the country. That's what they used to do. We don't really do that here. Or they got to be killed. They got to be put to death. We've had none of that. But they're pointing out that there have been some fundamental inconsistencies. Let me do the most recent one. Donald Trump on Thursday of what? Last week? Is that what it was? He stepped out in front of the American people. It might have been 2 weeks ago. He steps out and does a 25-minute discussion about how the Chinese stole the election in 2020. Do you remember listening to that?
1: Sure.
4: And what was the point? That the Chinese hacked election systems, that they were running information campaigns, that they were having access to information they shouldn't have had that was in the voter rolls, and et cetera. So Cash Patel went to China. And did he do something about election security? Was he there to ensure that the 2026 midterms are going to be above board? No, he went there and talked about who knows what, like maybe fentanyl and maybe talking about his Chinese stock portfolio, which involves. Right.

0: holding company that has like, you know, close to $5 million or somewhere between $1 and $5 million with a Shein ownership control stock. And so you've got our FBI director hearing the president of the United States talk about a threat country, and China is the biggest threat country. People get worked up about Israel, and I understand why, and it got a lot little, you know, a lot less attention than it probably should have for a long time. But the Chinese are the single biggest geopolitical threat. They're the biggest in size. They have the biggest in scope. They have the biggest military spending. They're running the proxy, you know, countries that we consider to be threats, and they work regular and active operations against the United States. And so apparently we can go there and we're going to make nice with them and hang out and speak with the, you know, like the Minister of Public Security, like with our FBI director. And we're not going to talk about the one thing that the president spent 20 plus minutes in a national address on just a few days ago.
1: That's a great point. Yeah. And just this whole topic, I mean, we're talking about the Epstein files first and like the very apparent cover up that's going on. I mean, here's the thing. The thing that broke my heart and got me off the Trump train pretty much permanently is when he says Epstein, who did he traffic? He basically didn't even exist. He's just a teacher, had some money, that did something with a 17-year-old one time. Would I point to people like Michael Tracy, Andrew Wilson that do this Epstein apologetics thing? What is Ghislaine Maxwell in prison for? She's serving 20 years in prison for trafficking children to and with Jeffrey Epstein. Those are the charges. And so Cash Patel, a pedophile. Go ahead.
0: And Cash Patel went on record under oath at a hearing, and Thomas Massie held his feet to the fire on this. He did it both in front of the Senate and he did it in front of the House committees. And when he was asked, like, who did he traffic to? He was like, we have no evidence of anybody. And so here's the crazy part about all that. There is no doubt in my mind. You can go to Dropsite News and find out that there, and this was open source reported in a number of places, that the Israelis were involved in the physical security at Jeffrey Epstein's penthouse mansion in New York. Okay. So the Israelis were involved in physical security, which means they had cameras, they had, you know, some sort of monitoring system, etc. When a foreign country gets involved in U.S. soil and is securing the residence where one of maybe their, and it was the Israeli permanent mission to the U.N., lest people want to go and fact check this. This is what it said. The Israeli permanent mission to the U.N. was the one that set up some of the security in that penthouse. There's no chance that you don't have a counterintelligence investigation into Jeffrey Epstein and the people that are associated with him. It's not possible. So the New York field office, which I was referencing in that Benny Johnson clip, they were involved in a long-term intelligence investigation into Jeffrey Epstein, and we've seen exactly zero files out of that. Now, those are probably carved out from the Epstein Transparency Act, or the Epstein Files Transparency Act, because they're going to be called national security. But the entire purpose of what Donald Trump came in and the entire point that Cash Patel's been making for the last, I don't know, several years is that we needed transparency and declassification and so on. I sent you guys a clip, and I sent it. It's from the Tucker Carlson show that was just aired yesterday. It's with my friend Jim Erdman, who was in the CIA. It's the first clip that I sent. And if you guys take a look at this, he basically breaks down this massive disconnect, which is that Donald Trump has issued executive orders saying declassify these things. We had Pam Bondi, who theoretically has the force of and the ability to declassify certain things, but she couldn't even get it from her own subservient agency. The FBI works on behalf of the DOJ, and the Attorney General is the top figure in the Justice Department to include in the FBI. When I was having COVID policies shoved down my throat under the previous administration, it came from DOJ, not from FBI. FBI implemented, but DOJ ran it. And so when the Attorney General, Pam Bondi, who's supposed to come in and be on the page of the president and, you know, all the president's surrogates were talking about transparency about Epstein and about MLK and talking about, you know, JFK and UAPs and like you name it, they were talking about it. MK Ultra, they were going to do all these declassification operations. People always wonder, like, how in the hell does that not happen? Where does it happen? Where does it get jammed up? And at this point, I think the system is just so big that it just does the status quo. It's the same reason why it's tending and tilting back towards war, because it's been doing war for 25 years and it's what it knows. And so if you guys want to knock that clip out, it'll explain to you. This is a former CIA case officer.
1: Really quick, while we get the clip loaded in, crew, just let me know when it's ready. Here's how I see it all, Kyle, and you give me your expert opinion on it. It's basically like we got a dead body and it's covered with the tarp and there's blood coming out from underneath it. And you can see the feet sticking up. You can see the nose. You can see it's a person. And you're like a police officer like, hey, can I see what's under that tarp, please? That looks awful suspicious. They're like, come on, man. It's a pallet of wood.
0: It'll be even worse than that. They'll say we have a policy against lifting tarps.
1: Yeah, that's a good way.
0: So we'd love to show you what's underneath there. And you probably have you might be right. I'm just saying, but we have a tarp policy, and the tarp policy says nobody can lift the tarp without the following checkoffs. We're going to have to run this by a couple of different attorneys. We're going to also run it by a couple of other interested agencies. We're going to ask the people who manufactured the tarp. We're going to have

0: to find the person that put the original tarp down and see if they clear it. And then also there may be some interest of the foreign manufacturers that made the components to make the tarp. So it ends up getting very litigious, and it just, it's like the roadblocks get thrown up. They're artificial and they're made up. At the end of the day, you or I or the officers there or anybody else could lift up the tarp. In your analogy, the tarp is easily lifted if somebody had the will to go and do it. But if you're willing to listen to all the voices chirping at you, and this is essentially what Jim Erdman says, there's a lot of chirping. And so that's where the default position is. The default position is, what have we always done? We'll just keep doing that. Oh, did the executive say we have to declassify? Yeah, but we don't really want to do that, because when we do that, then we lose some secrets. And, you know, what if we were to do this terrible thing where we expose something we didn't mean to? It's better and safer that we just don't do what the president of the United States of America said.
1: Hurt our victims, stuff like that. Okay, we've got the clip. You want to intro this again really quick?
0: Yeah, it's real simple. It's Tucker Carlson. The guy who's sitting here is Jim Erdman. He's a friend of mine, so full disclosure, I like Jim a lot. I think he's an awesome person. He's given up a lot personally that is not obvious in this podcast, and the podcast is worth people's time for listening. He's a former case officer in the CIA, which means he went overseas. He speaks Mandarin. He speaks Arabic and obviously English. He was a Ranger in the 75th Ranger Battalion. So as far as people who have like the bona fides of being an American hero, he fits into my category pretty aggressively. And he used to recruit spies for America. He would go and recruit people in foreign governments and in foreign places to give information to the American government so theoretically our policymakers could make good choices. And he's talking about, why don't we see this action that we thought we were going to see in transparency?
1: Let's play it.
2: Do that. You could, in theory. What do you mean, in theory? This is the president's agency. He was elected by the public
3: to
2: run CIA. Like, I'm missing something.
3: Sorry, no. You are 100% right.
2: Trump treats CIA like it's a foreign power that he has to negotiate with.
3: I can't understand why.
2: It's the craziest thing I've ever seen.
3: It should work like that, but it's not. It's not working like that. There are frankly, Director Gabbard shouldn't have to negotiate with Director Radcliffe over some of this stuff. She had people in her team that have all the intelligence background to handle the type of products that were coming out of CIA, operational traffic, those sort of things, and had to negotiate. Everybody's got to negotiate. Why do we have to negotiate? Why would President Trump?
2: Where's the president in this? The president issues an executive order January 23rd saying, I want all available documentation on these number of historical incidents, including the assassinations of the 60s, but not limited to those. He doesn't get it.
3: He does not. And, you know,
2: So why doesn't Trump say, okay, it's been a month. I want it by this afternoon.
3: Where is it?
2: Or you're under arrest. I don't, what is going on?
3: I wish I knew. I wish I knew, because we, the American public voted for the greatest disruptor in American history.
2: It's not hard, is it?
3: But he's not, for some reason, he's not being the greatest finisher, in my opinion.
2: He's a colluder with the system. I don't get it.
3: I don't understand because, We really want to see him successful.
2: So how hard is it to get, and I'm just going to pick the most benign of them all, and that was Kennedy's murders, because it's so old, right? Mm-hmm. But it's not possible you're revealing sources and methods. Everyone's dead. Like, I don't really see the legitimate impediment to producing these documents after all these years and all these votes by the Congress to do it, multiple executive orders, including this one. So they don't produce those documents, which they have not.
3: They have not.
2: Why would it be hard for Trump just to say, time's up, I want him now?
3: There is a sea of lawyers who covets and say, here's all the things that are, here's all the reasons you could be sideways with the law. Trump has full power to do all this, but
2: he does, correct.
3: He could just do it immediately. But for some reason, the bureaucrats, they all sit around covetsing over all the legal ramifications.
1: Wow, that's literally the tarp analogy that I just gave. Yeah, break that down.
0: That's what you just heard. There's two things that are gems in there. Number one is the bureaucratic stops that have prevented it. I guess there's three things. The second thing is that we have a president who came in under the auspices that he was going to hurt feelings and break things. I think that is a fair characterization of what Donald Trump sort of said he was going to do.
1: Wrecking ball.
0: He was going to drain the swamp. Yeah, he was going to come in and you know, we elected a guy who told us in the first campaign that he had FU money. And so the idea behind having FU money, which is that I've got so much money that I don't have to ask anybody else for permission to do stuff. You could say a few. You got to say a few, though. And he doesn't say a few. What we see him saying is,

0: he got demolished in the first term, lost net, you know, his net worth went down. And in this term, what we see is essentially that he's been rug pulling his followers. He's been pulling money out of all kinds of stock deals. They've been having people in his orbit that are speculating on stuff because they know what he's about to tweet or post on Truth Social. And so we've seen the exact opposite of the attitude that a guy's going to come in and be a revolutionary. That's going to be the greatest disruptor of the system. And he campaigned on one thing. And for about 6 months, we started seeing some pretty good action. For those of us that were seeing it, we're like, okay, we got the guys we hoped we would get. Who's unfortunately, we got podcasters that think that their job is to just talk and be podcasters, when in reality, the action of being in the executive means you have to execute. And so anyway, we see about 6 months in, we saw a fizzle. We saw Doge get disbanded. We saw none of those things get codified. And we saw the system reassert itself in a way that shows that it has primacy. I mean, the status quo regains the status quo at all costs. And if that means that it has to threaten or coerce or destroy people along the way, and I think you have two choices. You can either get on board or you can get destroyed. Donald Trump got more or less destroyed in the first term. I think that the opposite has happened in this one. That's kind of what we're seeing. The second thing is, or the last thing in there, just as I finish up, Jim mentioned that Congress and the White House end up treating the intelligence community like a foreign power.
1: Right.
0: That they have to go to the intelligence community and ask for things when they, in fact, are supposed to have oversight and execution, and they're supposed to be able to demand things, and they don't act subservient to the groups. So we have a country inside of a country that's operating on its own interest, which sometimes aligns with Israel or a war or whatever else. So that's the thing we're fighting, and they're not winning.
1: Right. It's very clearly like a dark power interest. And we look at that interview with Dan Bongino and Kash Patel, where it really all went south for me when they said, I've seen the file. He killed himself. You know, that's just a complete betrayal of the American public, in my opinion. I don't know how you can square that. I mean, you have people. Kash Patel wrote a book. You can look this up. This isn't fake, where he is a little knight and he helps Trump, the Wizard King, complete a magical adventure. Okay.
0: Right.
1: We were sold. Epstein files release, deep state prosecutions, bringing the pedophiles to justice, ending human trafficking. And all we see is them doing all the stuff they promised not to do. Look at Christopher Wray and the jet, Kash Patel, Christopher Wray and the jet, Christopher Wray and the jet. Now he's using the jet to go see the country music sensation. So
0: you want to hear the worst thing about that?
1: Go ahead.
0: Kash Patel and I had a conversation on January 16th of 2023, and we were in Carbone, which is a restaurant at the top of the Aria Resort and Casino. I'm very specific about when this happened. And we had a conversation with two other men, one of whom owned a private jet, about Chris Wray's private jet use. And out of that conversation, Kash passed me information to reach out to Josh Hawley's office. And I went to Josh's office, or Senator Hawley's office, and I shared it with either a chief of staff or like a chief legal aide or something like that. And I said, I'm coming to you with what's called a protected disclosure. That's a whistleblower allegation. And I have reasonable belief that there's a violation of rule, policy, or law, that Christopher Wray is abusing this jet, and he's doing so in what are called fraud, waste, and abuse statutes. He's using the taxpayer money in a way that he ought not to. And so Christopher Wray was questioned about the jet use, and they read from my letter at the hearing. And I've posted this online for people to see, but in the first line, it said, I got your name from Kash Patel, and he told me to reference this other guy as well. And so I'm bringing you this allegation, this protected disclosure about this use of the jet, and here's my allegations. And wow. So from January of 2023 to February of 2025, Patel went from campaigning on, advertising that he was against it, saying Chris Wray didn't need a private jet, telling Glenn Beck it costs $15,000 every single time it takes off the runway, to I'm required to fly like this and I have to, and Congress says I need to, which, by the way, it's not a Congress policy. It's a DOJ policy. It's literally an executive policy. They could change it tomorrow and he could stop flying on the jet. But we've seen these people basically come in and say, the Democrats seem to want to grow government for every reason. And the Republicans seem they're completely agnostic about the size of government as long as they're in control. That is not the Republican Party that I grew up with. Before you were born, I was watching a Republican Party that I wasn't a member of, but they said they wanted small government.
1: Right.
0: They at least campaigned on saying, let's shrink the size of government. Nobody's making that argument anymore. So nobody cares about the size of government. What they care about is, am I in charge of this government so I can profit? And Kash Patel is a great example of someone who's out there living like a billionaire playboy, even though he doesn't have $1 billion, flying around on our jet, acting like it's his own. And he's not married. He's got a girl who is his friend. And for whatever it's worth, they're actively suing me for $5 million for words that I said offhandedly on one podcast right after.

0: after they boosted the signal of that podcast and said, look how bad this is. Then they sued me over it instead of trying to mitigate damages. So I have a personal stake in this for sure. But what I voted for was, I don't know, American freedoms, like freedom of the press. Like your dad should be able to say what he wants and you should say what you want. And if it hurts people's feelings, welcome to America.
1: That's right.
0: And instead, what we got is a quote unquote Republican group, a quote unquote conservative team come in. And they're doing all the same things that the last guys did, but they're the ones that are just branding it differently. And they're giving you this terrible choice. And they say, if you don't support us, you're not patriotic.
1: Right.
0: They ran on nostalgia. They ran on the idea that America was once great and we could attribute that greatness to certain things and we should aspire to go back to it. And instead what they said is, it's great because we're in charge.
1: We are That's holding people thing. Accountable. We're doing the hard work. Thank you, Kyle. We'll talk soon. I'll have you back on the show soon. Kyle Serafin, follow him on X. Thank you so much. We'll be right back with Mike Adams after the break.

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0: 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KEYS Corpus Christi.

Those French authorities, rather, have ordered 4,000 additional evacuations because of wildfires. And in Spain, another 20,000 people now are actually going to be able to return to their homes as conditions there are improving. More on these stories, townhall.com.

0: 20,000 people now are actually going to be able to return to their homes as conditions there are improving. More on these stories, townhall.com.
1: Called conservative influencers. This is why they have to have censorship in the AI models. You know, this is why they don't want you to have access to open source AI effectively, because that allows you to do your own research decentralized. But it's also why, you know, this is all going to be a cover story. The war is going to be a cover story for the collapse of the currency. And as the currency collapses, then they'll drive everybody into CBDCs. And then they can, of course, you know, programmable money, they'll control what you're allowed to buy and how you're allowed to spend. And then the Flock cameras or the Axon cameras, those will be the enforcers of your mobility and lockdowns. And you'll have a radius of allowed travel because of the diesel shortage and the fuel scarcity that would kick in. So we're talking about multiple layers of the police state coming at us head on.
2: Yes, and the idea is the Americans are spoiled. The Americans have had it too good. You're going to have to feel some pain to defend your country. You have to allow your country to become Brazil somehow to defend it. And what you just referenced is so key. We didn't even coordinate before, but it's on my mind. It's in my rundown. You're talking about Section 24220, which directs the National Highway Traffic Safety Administration to issue a federal motor vehicle safety standard requiring new passenger vehicles to be equipped with advanced drunk and impaired driving prevention technology. So they're just going to watch you, and if your eyes get low, if you sit low in the seat, you're not going to get a ticket, you're going to go to the police station. That's pretty liberal.
1: Yeah, exactly. And remember, every one of these is shrouded in the language of safety. So, you know, why do we need Flock cameras? Oh, for the safety of your community so we can catch bad guys. Okay, well, that's not really how it's being used. It's being abused by law enforcement to stalk, you know, their love interests and things like that, or stalk women that they want to go on a date with. It's being used to also to identify, to falsely identify people for being harassed and arrested by police, people who are completely innocent, who didn't steal their car, or even sometimes it's the wrong person because there are a lot of false license plate translations. So you can actually be pulled over. You could be pushed off the road like a pit maneuver from a cop, just because you were flagged by a Flock camera and you've done absolutely nothing wrong.
2: Yeah.
1: And it's going to get far worse.
2: Do you think we'll get to the point? Obviously, the kill switch is already there. That's admitted. That exists. Do you think we'll get to a point within the next decade where that's just, you know, my car pulled me over? You think that'll be accepted?
1: Absolutely. That's exactly where it's going. You know, it's interesting that also in Minority Report, right? Philip K. Dick novel film with Tom Cruise. It's worth going back and watching that movie today, because almost everything in that film has come true, even though it's from, I think, over 20 years ago. But one of the things that happened in that film was that the Tom Cruise character was arrested while he was in a vehicle, and then the vehicle did a U-turn on the highway and began to take him to drive him to a police station. And of course, he in the film, he then smashed out the windows and, you know, did an adventurous escape. But that might be very difficult for most people to pull off. So yeah, your car, see the full self-driving, and I want to be clear, what Tesla has built is extraordinary technology. It's quite amazing. The full self-driving feature set is really, really good. But the downside of that is that possibly with a government mandate, the Tesla company could be ordered in the same way that, for example, Facebook is ordered to turn over all the records of a particular user, or AT&T is ordered to turn over records. Tesla could be ordered to command a vehicle to drive an occupant to a police station to face arrest.
2: Right.
1: And that's not Tesla's fault. You know, that's the government forcing them to do that and saying, you have to do it. But if that begins to happen, and it hasn't happened yet, I'm not saying that that's where we are today, but if that begins to happen, then you'll see people ditching full self-driving vehicles completely. It's like, I didn't know I bought a prison on wheels, you know?
2: Right. No, 110%. I really agree with that. I want to go to clip number 13 pretty soon. It's Tim Dillon talking about a lot of the same stuff that we're talking about here. And, you know, humor really is the greatest weapon, because you point out how absurd it is, right? The idea that we've ceded so much control just over the past 4 years to AI, to new technology, to the self-driving car. Here's my thing. When I see the Waymo's driving around, when I see the robo-taxi driving around, I know eventually I'm going to grow up, be middle-aged, old, and live in a world where humans don't operate vehicles anymore. And I'm not a fan of that. And I guess I'm kind of like a, I'm not really a Luddite. Like, I don't hate technology, but I feel like there are certain things that, like, when you emulate the human form or take away a responsibility from a human, it

0: not even like the internet directly, where it just gives you the ability to have more of a resource. It is the thing. It's the solution in itself. And I think that creates a lot of laziness and people give up their rights. And what Benjamin Franklin said, those that would desire to gain security by giving up liberty deserve neither and will lose both. What do you think about that?
1: Well, so there are a lot of advantages of full self-driving vehicles. Also, I agree with what you just said. I'll get to that. But the one advantage is that full self-driving now today, the tech is so good that it's better than most human drivers at avoiding objects, you know, avoiding pedestrians or animals that are crossing the road or avoiding accidents or debris in the road. Now, it's interesting because I started talking about getting off of fossil fuels and being able to use solar power to charge your own EV. And after I started talking about that, without me pushing or anything, four of my own employees went out and bought Teslas. And the other day, I asked one of them, I said, how often do you use full self-driving? And they said 96% of the time. Wow. And this is a younger person in their 20s. Aren't you afraid that you're going to forget how to drive?
0: Right.
1: You know, as a human? It's like, well, I still drive sometimes when it's difficult, but I just let the vehicle do the driving for me so I can do other things, you know, like listen to podcasts or whatever. So that is going to happen to the point where the real pivot point is when they take the steering wheels out, right? Like the robo taxis, you don't even have a steering wheel. You're just a passenger. There's no possibility of you having control over the vehicle. That's a vehicle that I don't ever want to get in, frankly, because I always want to have like a brake pedal, right? Or a steering wheel or whatever, or the unlock button so I can unlock the doors and bail out of this thing if something goes wrong, right?
0: Wow. So it's like sterilized and neutered. It's like a dysgenic vehicle, basically.
1: Yeah. Yeah. Right. And you know, it'll be sold to you as a convenience. Like you can sit back and you could sleep or you could get work done or whatever. Like the technology is so good and so reliable. And that's all true, but look what you give up. So I think that smart people, even if they have a self-driving vehicle, they'll also have another vehicle that's a regular gas combustion engine vehicle or whatever, or a diesel that's kind of an old school car that they can physically control as a backup. And I will maintain that. So even though I'm not a fan of what's happening, you know, obviously in the Middle East and all the refineries are burning up, diesel scarcity is going to become a very real issue. So I want to be able to charge my vehicle from sunlight using my own solar panels, not even the power grid, right? But I also want to have 500 gallons of diesel stored in a diesel tank, and I want to have a diesel truck. So I want to have both options, and I think that's the smart play.
0: 100%, and I really agree with this post I saw you make. Guys, overhead shot, please, if you can do that. A warning to all those who can hear this, get out of the cities if you can. In the scenario that's coming, the cities will be the least survivable locations. I think that's just a no-brainer. I think that's true. I'm really looking at myself and how I'm going to relocate, you know, even just here in the next few months, just out of a safety perspective. I don't want to be in one of these giant population centers, at least not in the middle of one. What are your thoughts on that?
1: Yeah, because, I mean, you're exactly right. And you know, famine will strike other countries in a very aggressive manner around the world. I've talked about that. But there will be food scarcity in the United States, and food will become much more expensive. So, in fact, I think it was Matt Bracken that told me in a recent interview, I was asking him, what are the big signs that the chaos is really here? And he said that when a major grocery store in a major city is looted and gutted by a mob of hungry people. And my reaction to that was that doesn't sound like it's too far off. Actually, I could see that happening later this year or sometime in 2027. When that happens, of course, you do not want to be anywhere near the looting, right? You want to be away from the chaos. You want to be sitting on your ranch somewhere, you know, with all your stored food, you're ready to go, or you're growing some of your own garden vegetables. You're sprouting seeds, you know, for high density nutrition.
0: Chickens.
1: You've got top supplements. Yeah, you're harvesting chicken eggs or whatever. That's where you want to be. You want to be as far away from the chaos as possible. And the only way to do that is to get out of the cities. I mean, even like I just mentioned, storing 500 gallons of diesel. That, to a lot of people, that seems like a very odd thing. To me, it's totally normal because I live in the country in Texas, and farmers very often have fuel storage. It's a normal thing. You want to go to a place where that is normal and it doesn't stand out as being weird.

0: weird because you don't want to have a giant red flag on you and your property. It's like, oh, this person is a prepper. No, this person is a farmer. This person has a tractor. Of course they have 500 gallons of diesel. Who wouldn't? You know, it's an agricultural center here, right? So that's my advice, is to go where you fit in by being prepared and being more self-reliant. And that's the countryside.
1: Yeah, absolutely. I look around and I like walk around Austin, or I go to like the Domain, Hill Country Galleria downtown. It just looks so soft and so ready for just complete overthrow. And you see people walking the streets. Yeah. And here's the thing. The homeless people, they're methed out on drugs, whatever. The heat gives people superpowers, right? So you got a bunch of people jacked up walking around. That will become a lot more normal in the coming years as resources dwindle, as jobs fall off, as just the economy craters. And that's the reality that we talk about. This is why we're anti-war. Okay, the pro-war people, or people that are pro-war and pretend to be anti-war, that say, oh, maybe some of it's justifiable, trust in the system, trust the plan, trust in Trump, that doesn't work out long-term because we're already seeing the economic fallout. Trump had a very limited window to actually return cheap energy and to get the economy off the ground. We need cheap energy to go to work, to go to the grocery store, to feed your children, transport your children. Literally every facet of modern life is these internal combustion engines. Right. And although we want to transition to, you know, new technology, and there's a wide discussion about that, our society right now, it runs on the thing that's being choked, not just at the Strait, but also at Bab el-Mandeb. So there's two out of the seven critical waterways restricted right now. And you could say, oh, well, it's only 10%. Oh, the thing that got blown up in the Caspian Sea, that's only 2%. It's a global world energy war that's going to result in a domestic crisis here at home. We have tons of the sweet crude. We got tons of it. We can make the gasoline and whatnot. To make the diesel, a decision has to be made. Larry Johnson talks about this. We either have to make it for the fighter jets and for the aviation, or we have to make it, you know, for the trucks to go to the grocery store. What's your thought on that whole juxtaposition?
0: Yeah, well, again, to quote Bracken, World War E, where E stands for either energy or Epstein, depending on what topic you're focused on. Right. But it's a world war over energy. And see, let me back up to the first day of the Joe Biden administration. One of the very first executive orders that he signed was the shutting down of the major pipeline and the energy pipeline. I forgot the name of it.
1: Nord Stream.
0: It was.
1: Or no. No.
0: It was the one in the U.S.
1: Right. Keystone, I think.
0: A major. Yeah, right. I think that's it.
1: Yeah. Right. Keystone XL.
0: That's kind of along the eastern part of the country. Shutting that down. And then, of course, Biden was bragging about how we were going to destroy Nord Stream to cut off Western Europe from Russia's affordable gas. Now then, so that was devastating what Biden did, and also limiting drilling off the coast and so on, limiting energy exploration. That really crippled America. And one of the reasons why China is actually leading in AI technology today, or AI inference serving, is because they have very affordable electricity because they spent decades building out their energy infrastructure while the U.S. was following climate cultists, just, you know, woke idiocy to the point of shutting down our own domestic energy.
1: Right.
0: Okay. So China has electricity for everyday people, consumers. They pay, I think, 8 cents or 8.5 cents per kilowatt hour. Imagine, I mean, on the eastern power grid in the U.S., people are paying, you know, 25, 30, 35 cents a kilowatt hour. That's going to go to 50 cents very, very soon. How can you even be competitive if your energy costs 3 or 4 times as much? And the answer is you can't. You know, you can't. By the way, there's a little bit higher commercial rate that commercial users pay in China. But that rate I mentioned is the consumer rate, the end consumer. But then Trump's mistake, in my view, was starting this war with Iran. So that was just as devastating as Joe Biden's mistake of shutting down the Keystone pipeline.
1: Sure.
0: Trump's mistake is that you didn't have to. Like, the Strait of Hormuz was open. Everything was working and flowing before February, 28th, 29th of this year. And then Trump starts the war. And then now look at the results. Now we have a global energy shock that is making its way like an avalanche across the world. And it's going to impact us in America. We haven't felt the big repercussions yet because it's a very long, you know, delay time. There's a long latency in the pipeline for food, fertilizer, and energy. But it's not magical. Like, you can't just create molecules of diesel out of nothing. You actually have to get the oil. You actually have to refine it. You actually have to have the physical stuff, right? Or you're screwed. And that's where we are headed. We're going to have scarcity. We might have diesel rationing,

0: And if there's rationing, you know the military is going to get first dibs on the jet fuel, kerosene, and the diesel. And then everybody else is just going to have to make do. Good luck.
1: Yeah. You know? Yeah, no, absolutely. One thing I always point back to, and this relates to what we're talking about now. This isn't modern. This happened a long time ago. But you can go watch videos of the Germans demolishing their nuclear power plants and just smiling, just absolute, just glee, high-fiving each other. And it's just like, well, there's a destruction of the manufacturing engine, the heart of Europe. Like, there it is. Bye-bye. It's gone. And then you look at the Nord Stream situation. We say Ukrainian terrorists did it. Well, who funds the Ukrainian terrorists? That would be probably the CIA. So it's pretty much on record that that pipeline was blown up. So they had to buy oil three times the price from us. And you look at that scenario, you combine that with the nuclear power and then getting rid of that. Europe is completely bankrupt. America, we have some natural resources. We have the oil. We have certain things. We're not in as bad of a spot. What do you see for Europe right now? Because they got Iran, they got Russia, they got China, and they got all these wars they're trying to fund and fight. What's your opinion just on the EU situation?
0: Well, the EU is completely screwed. And well, they screwed themselves.
1: Right.
0: Let's be clear about that. And I'm not talking about the everyday people in the EU countries or in the UK.
1: The government.
0: I'm talking about the insane leadership. You know, the bloodlines that David Icke talks about. They are anti-humanist, they're transhumanist, they're insane, they're sociopathic lunatics that actually want to destroy much of the human population. And one of the ways that they see to achieve that is to shut down the energy infrastructure that powered Western Europe and powered industry, especially in Germany, for the last several decades. You know, Germany was the powerhouse, right, since the 1980s. That's done. That's gone now. So the collapse of Western Europe has been planned for a long time. And remember, the reason or one of the reasons that why they want this war with Russia and they want to escalate it is so that they can exterminate the young British men, the young French men, young German men. They want to, the leadership wants to exterminate them by sending them off to die in the Russian artillery meat grinder machine, which is the front lines of the war. And that's also, it appears to me, that's also where we're headed in the U.S. Because,
1: yes.
0: See, young men in America, like you, Rex, are waking up. They're not buying the BS anymore. They don't buy the psyops anymore. We have decentralization of knowledge and information. Because of the success of channels like yours and what we're on right now, InfoWars in general, and Alex's work over all the years, the younger generation isn't buying it. And so the people in charge really literally want to kill them all by sending them off to die in a war. But to do that, they need to start the war. They need to provoke the war. They need to tear up all the agreements. That's why Trump doesn't follow the MOU. He violated it in 20 different ways. He claims Iran wants to negotiate. I don't know. He's got voices in his head or something. The truth is, Trump is following a pattern of making the war larger, larger, and larger, and so is Ukraine. And this is going to end up in one giant world war. And one of the reasons, one of the purposes, is to exterminate young men in Western civilization.
1: Absolutely. And this is why I get so angry about people that lie and say this isn't a war. Like, how dare you? How can you say so? How can you start a fight? How can I punch you in the face and not expect you to punch me back? That's what we did by killing their Pope on day one. Let me not mention. So to people that say that's not an act of war, people say, oh, you're crazy. You're not going to get drafted. There's just a limited strike, limited engagement. This expands day by day by day by day. It's over 150 days. All right. We just lost four more soldiers that Trump now claims we didn't lose in the war. I mean, this is the level of like absurd cognitive dissonance that our leadership has about it. And I have to think like they're not fools. They're not lying. Like they're lying to themselves. They know what they're doing. They want to kill off that generation of young men and women, by the way. They want to get both genders involved in this. It's a liberal, as my dad would say, right? They want to send us off to fight and die in Iran. So, hey, you know, Abdul and Mohammed and Ganesh can be the new Americans, the new British people, the new German people. That's the reality.
0: Well, that's exactly what's happening. Western Europe will be completely taken over by followers of Islam. There's no question about it. I mean, they're just burning all the churches in
1: France,
0: for example.
1: Happened before, didn't it?
0: Yeah, Battle of Tours. Exactly.
1: Yeah, 732 AD.
0: That's how this whole thing works. But, you know, what Trump is trying to do is tell us, you know, always tells us this is going to be a short war. We were told initially this is going to be 2 to 3 weeks in Iran. And of course, now we're 5 months in plus, and it's going to continue to grow. And You just saw the attacks yesterday

0: on the Saudi Arabian refineries, right?
1: Aramco, yes.
0: And the pipeline, the east-west pipeline, and going to Yanbu, the port there on the Red Sea. That is also absolutely deliberate to continue to escalate the supply shock. I think that's taking something like 7 million barrels of oil per day off of the global marketplace. That's going to affect us in a huge way later this year. Because remember, the U.S. imports 6.5 million barrels per day of the heavy crude oil, exactly the kind of oil that's produced in both Iran and Saudi Arabia.
2: We need it in Russia. We need it. We're not getting it. We got to find it again. Thank you, Mike Adams. I'll see you in the next segment. Stay with us.
0: Okay. All right.

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2: This year, over 50,000 law enforcement officers have been assaulted while on duty. A vast number of these attacks were filmed and uploaded to social media in the pursuit of likes and attention.
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5: 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And be a good witness. 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
6: Hi, I'm Emmitt Smith. 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No matter the sport, wearing protective gear like mouth guards, face masks, and helmets can reduce the risk of injury and keep you in the game. 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
7: Asthma?
8: That's right, asthma.
7: You must have the wrong house. Who's there?
8: West Nile virus. Can I come in?
7: No, you can't come in.
8: You sure?
7: Yes, I'm sure. Yes.
8: Hello, it's Lyme disease.
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7: Go away.
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8: Welcome back to the third hour with Mike Adams. We got a lot more to cover, a lot more to get into. I want to play clip number 13. This is Tim Dillon kind of eulogizing our society. Go ahead and play it.
9: And people get mad at me. What are you saying? There's no deep state? No, dummy. But if the deep state can never be affected or impacted or changed, then why even elect this guy? Why did you all get excited and wear the dumb hats, dummies? Why did you care so much about this guy and his election if this deep state, if you were just going to blame everything on the deep state, then what the hell was the point? Why did you go to the rallies? Why did you, were you just trying to go to a concert? And that's really what it was. Did you just like the merch? Why did you care so much about this guy? Well, if this, why isn't he investigating his own assassination attempt? Let's talk about the deep state for a minute, by the way. Why don't we know anything about the guy that assassinated him? Okay. Or tried to, sorry, attempted. I'm not saying there's no deep, I'm not saying there's not some permanent government apparatus. I've talked about it a million times on the show. I get it. But for the people that ran on upending the deep state to then come in and blame things on the deep state, seems like you have to be an idiot for that to work. Why were you excited for this guy to win? Why did anyone think it would be interesting for this guy to win if he was just going to do all the things that this deep state wants him to do? What is he doing that they don't like, by the way? Maybe some tariffs that'll just expire the minute he's out of office? He's in Iran. He kidnapped Maduro. Flock cameras are everywhere. The tech people are getting all the money. So who is this deep state again? Who are these people that are really upset and up in arms with him? Who are they? I don't know who they are. He seems to be, what would they want him to do that he's not doing? He seems to be pretty lockstep with all of these people. Surveillance technology is everywhere. The pace at which unregulated AI is going to grow and become a real problem is harrowing. We're about to commit troops to a war with a country and we'll probably lose. That's the other thing. Unless we put a million people in there and hold their government, and then what'll winning look like? It'll just be tallies of dead people. It's going to be a nightmare. It won't feel like winning. It'll feel like losing, and it'll probably be actually losing too, because there's not much you can do in that country. But again, we're on the brink of that. We're on the brink of that. So again, I'm asking all the smart people, and I'm excluding the paid hack MAGA people that are getting paid by this. That's great. He unwound DEI. Ta-da. Great. I'm all for that.
8: This is where I'm at. This is where I'm at, because everyone that's, I guess, on the right or whatever, because I don't even believe in that right anymore. I don't believe in the duopoly. I think that you either serve the authority or you serve the truth. All these people are trying to compromise and say, hey, man, we're still getting a lot of what we need.

0: quickly did not vote for him. But then I also realized I was in Texas and Texas was going to go pro Trump anyway. But let me share something that's related to what Tim just said there that I think is a much bigger and much more critical picture. Trump needs a nuclear war in order to deliver the second half of a major binary weapon system that began with Trump approving the COVID vaccines. So the COVID vaccines, they hijack your body's cells to produce spike protein toxins. And these spike protein toxins then are circulating throughout your body. And in the presence of spike protein toxins, your body's normal DNA repair mechanisms are suppressed by 85 to 90%. So from a technical standpoint, those are called NHEJ, non-homologous end joining, that repairs double strand breaks, which is a total break of your chromosomes. And there's another one called HR, which is homologous recombination. These are suppressed, again, up to 90% by the presence of the spike protein. Now, stay with me here, Rex, because this is a huge deal. Normally, your body is repairing literally billions of errors every single day in your chromosome because, you know, your cells are dividing, and so your genetic material is you know, it's unraveling and then it's replicating through a DNA polymerase enzymes. It's creating copies. Copies sometimes have errors. The errors are repaired. Some errors are introduced by background radiation, ionizing radiation from sunlight, from high altitude air travel, from dental x-rays, chest x-rays, whatever, chemical exposure, also toxic chemicals. If you then have a nuclear war and you have radioisotope fallout, where background levels of ionizing radiation are substantially increased all around the world, then all of those people who took the vaccine will be unable to repair their DNA to keep up with the levels of double strand breaks from the ionizing radiation. So the vaccine was the first part of a binary weapon system that suppressed DNA repair, which is why we're getting accelerated aging, turbo cancers, and immune system failure in those people. Billions of people are suffering effects of vaccines all over the world. You start a nuclear war, it's the kill switch. It's the kill switch that causes people's DNA to lose all integrity. And then you die from the inside. You die at the cellular level. Your organs fall apart from the inside. And it doesn't look like the globalists exterminated billions of humans.
1: Okay, so this is key. This is absolutely key. The overpopulation thing that we're constantly sold, as populations become richer and more developed, people eventually stop having kids or they have less children. So the population growth, that whole narrative, oh, we're not going to be able to feed the planet. It's actually population collapse that we have to be worried about. Think about being old and having no one there to repair the roads, be an electrician, be a plumber, be your doctor, be your friend. Imagine a world that's empty. That's the world that they're creating because they believe in their robot, AI, transhumanist, brain node interface system that they'll build that they won't need it. But in that world, they also won't need you. And this is what's key for everyone in the audience to understand. Mike, I know you have a ton of experience when it comes to, you know, breaking down the technocrats and the elites. What do they say about what they want to do to the human population?
0: Well, in my view, in my understanding of what they want, and there are different factions, by the way, it's sure. Not one just, you know, unified group, but they see humanity as a threat to their power. This is why when we talked about they want to start wars, because they want to send young men off to die. But they see humanity as a whole as a threat to their power. So they want to replace humans with robots so that the robots, you know, carry out the labor to keep the remaining elite humans living in relative wealth, you know, plenty of food, you know, plenty of land, etc. But robots will be given the right to vote. And that will happen. And by the way, we've already seen, I think there's one town, I forgot where it is in the U.S., that gave the right to vote to corporations or non-human entities, you know, legal entities, were given the right to vote in local elections. This is going to expand to where robots will be said to have consciousness. And that's going to be a very interesting philosophical argument. You know, you and I talked about consciousness last week on the War Room. But once it is established, and this is exactly where this is going, they're going to say that AI has consciousness. And that then robots that are embodied with AI are themselves conscious beings. Therefore, they should have the right to vote. Once that law goes in where robots have the right to vote, they don't need any humans at all. because the robots will replace the labor.

0: most importantly, the voting. And then they can, of course, build in all the back doors to have the robots vote to keep the people in power. Okay. And then humans will be killed off through famine and war and the radiation binary weapon that I just mentioned. It'll be genetic. Basically, it's a genetic kill switch is what's been. And Trump is unleashing both of them. That's what's astonishing. He unleashed the original COVID vaccines, emergency use authorization, bragged about it. It's a DOD weapon laundered through China's Wuhan lab for gain of function additions in order to bypass U.S. restrictions of the criminality of bioweapons development. So they just laundered it through China. And then if we get to a nuclear war, even just a small tactical nuclear weapon will result in these radioisotopes fallout. You know, there will be fallout all over the world. And Rex, one more thing, that term fallout applies to vaccine shedding. I'm calling vaccine shedding vaccine fallout. It's spike protein fallout. If you are around a person who has been vaccinated with these mRNA systems, their bodies are factories that are churning out bioweapon toxins, which are the spike protein that suppress your DNA repair mechanisms. That's vaccine fallout. And then we can have nuclear war fallout. Together, it's the end of anyone who doesn't know how to repair their DNA, who doesn't know how to protect themselves. And I'm actually, the reason I know so much about this is because I'm producing a free seminar about this very topic. And the good news, Rex, and this has to do with what, you know, your company there and what you offer, is that nutrition is the answer. So it's amazing. Like the body knows how to repair itself, but that knowledge is censored and suppressed.
1: Right.
0: To make people vulnerable to this.
1: Right, and they want to make people into this Roundup-ready corn. I talked to Kriston Harris about this, also a host on the network, where essentially you have a designer genetically modified baby, and hey, here's the thing. Hey, it's the year's 2040. Your kid can't see all the screens, the special screens on the wall, because they don't have the eye implant that pairs with their genetic thing to do whatever. The future, like, it's cyberpunk. It's 2077. The future is now. What do you think about that?
0: Yeah, well, that's for the surviving elite. They want to become transhumanists.
1: Everyone else
0: is
1: dead.
0: But they, right, everyone else is dead. That's their plan. Clearly, that's their plan. Now, you know, the good news in this is that it's not very difficult to become hard to kill. This is a key message that I've been talking about for years. It's pretty easy to be hard to kill. One of those is to get out of the kill zones, which is the cities.
1: Right.
0: The other one is to become a lot more self-reliant. The other one is to be incredibly well-informed, so you see the early signs of what's happening. So if you are entirely dependent on the system for food, for water, for healthcare, for everything, for money, then you are absolutely under their control, and you will not survive. As, you know, I think Michael Young was on with you or with Alex the other day, saying, or maybe it was with Harrison, saying this very thing, like big boy rules apply right now. If you don't know what's going on, you're going to die and your family will die. But it's not that difficult to actually be hard to kill. All you have to do is follow basic preparedness, decentralization, maybe a physical location change. Certainly get out of the blue cities in the blue states. You don't want to be anywhere near, you know, Los Angeles or Chicago or Denver when this goes
1: down. Hold on. Right? They made a movie about that. It's called Escape from New York, Escape from L.A. Literally, that was predicted in the annals of time. We knew this was going to happen. I want to go to this clip 14. Man is removed after clapping during public comment at a Kansas data center zoning meeting, because it's very Warhammer 40K, the worship of the technology. We must have the technology, put the technology in front of ourselves. Eventually, you're going to have a system where, you know, kind of like 1984, it's kind of a blend between 1984 and Brave New World. I know we say, like, we're going to have the elites and they'll have access to the technology and they'll survive. I do believe there's going to be a permanent slave class. I think they want that. I think they'll have fun with that. It'd be like, you know, you get to go, purge them whenever you want, rape them whenever you want, experiment on them whenever you want.
0: Organ harvesting.
1: Exactly, just like in China. Let's play clip number 14.
2: Yeah, I have a right to class me with time, so
3: Come on, drag me out.
4: No, Jay.
5: I'm just asking.
1: Patriot.
4: Come on.
1: Hero.
4: On your feet, dude.
5: Not okay.
1: Those are pigs grabbing him.
6: It was very clear at the beginning that each person is given their 2 minutes, and we're trying to be respectful of that. Snapping, clapping, any other rude comments or anything, we will ask you to leave.
1: Pause it. You've been fine. That's Hitler, right there.

0: that up. That's the road to hell right there. It's a lady like that that passes laws that make sure you'll never have a future. Truly disgusting how, oh, it's my dad's closet. Oh, I wear the fluffy socks. You can trust me. I have different colored socks. I have a polka dot shirt. Ooh, look at me. And she's literally plotting, actively implementing your own destruction just because she doesn't care. That's the craziest part. What do you think?
1: Well, let me turn this on its head, because the silver lining in this is that most of those local tyrants have no idea what's coming and they will not be prepared.
0: Yes.
1: And they won't make it. So it's pretty easy to outlive the local tyrants. So there's some good news for you today.
0: Sure.
1: It's not that difficult. And those people will become, you know, so desperate, and, you know, they'll be begging you for food and help. And, you know, hey, we want to be good Christian people. We want to help as many as we can. I already have plans to donate a large amount of food and supplies to local churches. But if somebody comes to my home who I know was a local tyrant, you know, I'm not going to hurt them. I'm not going to lecture them. I'm going to say, I don't have anything for you. Go to the church, because that's where my donations are. And I hope you learn something about all this, because it's people like you that caused this situation.
0: Right.
1: So hope you live through it.
0: Yeah. And
1: the best I can do.
0: 100%. I was rewatching my dad's old documentaries, and I think it's in Police State too. He says, ignorance is the greatest weapon. Because if you don't know what you're doing, they can use you to do anything. It's even more so a person that's pure evil, because they'll have their own self-interest, right? Somebody that's purely ignorant can be led into doing whatever you want them to do, and they think they're doing a good thing as long as you pat them on the back and tell them, you know, good boy or good girl in whatever scenario. It really is wild.
1: Yeah, yeah. And the breakdown period of society is going to be very violent. And There was a video that went viral, I think, yesterday or the day before, of those young African-American
0: boys
1: coming out of their cars, shooting their guns without ever using any of the sights.
0: Can we find
1: anything.
0: That? It's Matt Bracken. It's
1: wild.
0: Matt Bracken. Dad retweeted it. It's kind of like a crazy YN clip, I guess would be the colloquial term.
1: Yeah, yeah. It was a YN youth clip, right, or whatever that was. And what's interesting about that clip is that, you know, you, depending on where you live, you will be assaulted by a large number of different groups of different ethnicities who are starving and desperate.
0: And high
1: tech.
0: And
1: most of them,
0: High tech as well. They'll have satellite surveillance. They'll have vehicles.
1: Oh, yeah.
0: Yeah. That's the key. Go ahead.
1: But the interesting part is that, just like that video shows, most people don't know how to deploy firearms accurately or in any really effective way. For example, the combat effectiveness of those young men in that video is near zero.
0: Yeah.
1: Like any trained U.S. Marine would just pick them off in seconds, right? Or any individual trained in rifle use and using red dot sights appropriately or whatever, 3X optics, would just take them out in seconds. But there's going to be a very large number of extremely desperate, hungry people. And there's a whole quality to the being overwhelmed by just rapid firepower. There you go. I think his accuracy would improve if he pulled his pants down more. if the pants are around your ankles, I hear that your accuracy goes up.
0: That's true.
1: But I mean, look at the posture. Like, none of them have gone to any kind of firearms training. This guy's got the
0: closest
1: thing.
0: That was the best one we've seen.
1: Yeah, right. Maybe he's had a little bit of training. The rest of these people have no idea. Like, you can't hit anything shooting from the hip. Come on.
0: Right. But you got 10, right? You got 10 guys, 100 guys running at you. It's like warlord stuff, mob rule. And that's the future we're talking about, is Mad Max. A Mad Max scenario of choice that we were put in. This is an illegal war of aggression. Go ahead.
1: Right, but remember, when there's a diesel shortage, then the radius of the Mad Max effect will be quite limited. So they can only drive so far out because fuel's hard to get. Like, this becomes Mad Max. This becomes Escape from New York. Or they have to get there through some other means other than a combustion engine. You know, walking or bicycles, for that, or motorcycles will become even more popular because they have extended range. So... But the farther away you are from these Mad Max zones, that is going to be the blue cities, the better off you're going to be, and the less likely you will have to deploy firearms in self-defense. Because, you know, we can laugh at people like that, but I don't want to have to shoot anybody in self-defense who is assaulting my ranch. Am I willing to? Absolutely.
0: Right.
1: But do I want to? Oh, no, absolutely not. It's not my wish.
0: Here's the reality. People are going to get really hungry.

0: and they're going to get really mad, and they're going to see people that have stuff they don't have. And just like, I'll give an example. Okay, this applies to all human beings, all right? Because it applies on an animal level. You have a zookeeper that takes care of chimpanzees. He gives chimpanzee a cake on its birthday, doesn't give the other ones a cake, the other chimpanzee, right? That's where we're going. It's animalistic behavior. My dad talks about it all the time. Once you start spending over 60% of your money on fuel and food, you go to war. And that's just a societal equation.
1: Right. And what will happen is that the desperate gangs, they will very quickly ramp up their level of violence. And then the civilized, polite society people will lag behind that dramatically. They won't ramp up their response, their self-defense use of kinetic weapons in a rapid enough fashion in order to meet the escalated violence that's coming at them. So, for example, most Americans are good people. And if someone comes to your door, let's say a young mother with a child, they look impoverished. They look like they're hungry and they knock on the door. Can you give us some food? Yeah, because what's actually happening is there's a man 400 yards away with a rifle scope that's going to put a round through your head, like a 308 round or whatever, and they're just going to take everything in your house. And most Americans do not anticipate that because they're good people. They wouldn't do that to somebody else. So they won't realize that that's what's coming. And, you know, there's going to be all kinds of traps on the road, like, oh, it's an injured person. It's a car accident. No, it's a trap. If you stop, you're dead. Your whole family's dead. You're all going to be looted. You're done. Okay. So that's the problem. And, you know, I've trained with special forces. I've trained with Navy SEALs. Over the years, I've done extensive training, scenario training, hostage rescue, tubular assault training, whatever. And the one thing I learned from all the specialists that I trained with is that the person who's late to ramp up the use of your tools is the one who dies. So you have to have a mindset of being willing to protect the innocent and being willing to use a rifle or whatever tools you have on your own property in self-defense, but to deploy them rapidly as chaos takes place. And that's the only way you're going to survive this. And by the way, your local law enforcement, they probably don't have enough ammo. They probably don't have enough body armor. I know this because I've worked with a lot of local law enforcement over the years. As to helping them get some of this equipment. I'm talking about sheriffs, constitutional sheriffs, by the way, not like city police, who are all, you know, woke idiots, but constitutional sheriffs and sheriff's deputies. They are not equipped. They don't have the ammo to fight off the hooligans, okay? And a lot of them don't have the training, believe it or not. I mean, they qualify with a few rounds from a Glock, you know, every quarter or whatever, but they're only given sometimes 50 rounds of ammo a month to train with. 50 rounds.
0: Nightmare.
1: 50 rounds a month. I mean, me and my buddies, that's like we warm up with that to make sure, you know, the targets are working. You know, that's like 50 rounds. We're just getting started here. So that's the reality. You better be ready for what's coming.
0: 100%. And that's a very important message. Become combat effective. Take courses. Train with firearms. Get acquainted with both handguns, rifles, and other things as well. Learn how to drive a motorcycle, even if you don't want to. I hate motorcycles, but I do know how to drive one. Learn how to operate heavy machinery. You're going to know how to use a diesel tractor, all sorts of stuff like that. Because we're going to be in a world where we have a lot less options. And when we're in that world, I hope all you remember who took it away. Because it wasn't people like us on this network, because we've been talking about this literally for 30 years. It's people that sleptwalk us into the situation. So in closing, Mike Adams, you got like a minute left. What do you think?
1: Well, and last comment on that, you probably don't need more ammo. What you need is more training time. You need more dry fire time. You need just more muscle memory in deploying firearms.
0: Right.
1: And do so lawfully and safely and always follow the four rules of firearm safety, et cetera, and protect the innocent. So I'm not advocating initiating violence, but rather halting violence
0: Absolutely.
1: In a lawful and ethical way. Finally, if people want to follow me, you know, my articles are at naturalnews.com. My videos are at brightvideos.com. And my AI engine that is the truly the best uncensored AI engine is brightanswers.ai.
0: Beautiful. I'm going to be using that later today. Thank you, Mike Adams. Always a pleasure. I'll have you back on soon. Really appreciate watching you over the years. You've been a big influence on me and my broadcasting 100%. So thank you for your time.
1: Thank you, Rex. God bless you. Take care.
0: God bless you, too. We'll be right back with more news and breaking information. I want to do kind of a Sam Altman deep dive. I want to look at him and we'll cover the war, of course, more because I haven't really gotten to that today. I do think I'm going to take your calls. So looking forward to that in the next segment. Thank you all so much. If you want to find me, I'm Rex Jones News with a Z on X. I'm also Rex Jones News with a Z on Instagram.

0: Instagram. I'm Gray Area Talks and New American Journal. I got my whole network. I do a morning show, 8 a.m., 11 a.m., do an evening show, 7:30, 9:30 p.m. I'm live for you every single day, sometimes multiple times a day during the week. Follow me. Come on. I'm your guy. I'm your boy. I'm your homie. I'll see you after this break.
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3: Michael is in Indianapolis up next. Michael, welcome to the show. How can we help?
4: Yeah, great, guys. Thanks for having me. So my wife and I actually won the lottery this past weekend.
3: Like literally?
4: We won $400,000 off a scratch-off ticket.
3: Nice! Was this a goal you guys had? Like, was this a regular kind of habit and you finally hit it?
4: Yeah, so, no, we were on vacation. I found a $5 bill on the ground and went and bought a lottery ticket with it. It was the second time I had ever played the lottery, and here we are.
3: Wow.
0: Dude, I've seen this movie.
4: Yeah, literally. That's what we've been saying.
3: And it's a verified winner.
4: Yeah, it went today, and and they verified it all and should be paid out in about 4 weeks.
0: What's the payout?
4: It's going to be close to $300,000.
3: Wow. Do you owe taxes after that? Because I know they withhold a forced amount, but you will likely owe taxes on top of that, right?
4: Yeah, so they think it's estimated to be around $275,000 is what we'll see at the end of everything. But we're working with a CPA and financial advisor to hopefully figure out all those details so we don't make any mistakes.
3: Oh, good. So what do you need us for?
0: Real quick, Michael, I got to ask you. This is a personal question, okay? Just you and me and a couple million people listening, okay? Here's how I think I would handle this. If I got a scratch-off ticket, let's say for $400,000, and then I took the cash-out option, and then there was the taxes, if I scratched this thing and it said, you won $400,000, and my take-home, what deposited in my account was $275,000, my first impulse, and I'm embarrassed to say this, would be like, oh, man. You know what I mean? I'd first be like, oh, dude, I lost $125,000. Even though I just got $275,000 out of nowhere, right? Is that how you feel, or are you a better person than me?
4: To be honest, we're like ecstatic about it because we were hoping to buy a $250,000 house in the next 5 years. And so we kind of saw this as like a literal gift from God. Like, hey, here's your house 5 years early.
3: Wow.
0: There's somebody just stumbling around right now wondering where their $5 bill is. I hope you're happy, Michael.
3: Dang it.
0: I'm just kidding.
4: Literally.
0: Totally kidding. All right, you're a better person than me.
3: Okay.
0: All right, get to,
3: so
0: get to
3: George's
0: question.
3: You've got a CPA and a SmartVestor, so they're going to handle the tax stuff and investing if you're going to do any of that. The question is, where are you at in the baby steps from a scale of we got consumer debt to we are investing 15% and saving for our kids' college?
4: Yeah, so that's why I'm calling you. So we obviously want to buy a house, but we've been paying off our debt. We actually just became debt-free 3 months ago. We paid off about $80,000 in 3.5-4 years.
3: Awesome.
4: So we're completely debt free and we're saving towards retirement, saving towards our kids' education, and now we're just trying to build up our savings for a house. And so we had about $15,000 saved up for it, and then obviously now with this money coming in, it's going to change some things. And so that's just kind of what I wanted to know from you guys is, hey, what would you do with this money? Would you use it to pay off the house in full that we're going to buy, you know, whenever
0: buy
4: that happens?
0: A house in
3: or
0: cash?
3: 100% in cash. 100% down
4: okay,
3: plan.
4: So you would.
3: And
4: yeah,
3: if
4: dude.
3: You have money left over, you know, you can enjoy some of it. You can give some of it. But you, investing some of it at this point, you're probably going to burn most of it just on this house purchase, and that's okay. You got plenty of time.

0: Yeah, or at least that's what I'm budgeting as of right now.
1: What will your household income be?
0: Mine is before taxes about 60, and hers before taxes about 20.
1: Okay. Okay. Is she working full time?
0: Yeah, she'll be full time.
1: Making 20.
0: Yeah.
1: I'm confused by that. That's like $9 an hour.
0: yeah. Or sorry, no, that's after taxes. Sorry, I don't remember what the math was before taxes because
1: Okay.
0: I did the yeah. Sorry.
1: Well, I would aim to try to get them paid off in less than 2 years. The average we see is 18
0: Yeah.
1: to 24 months to get rid of your consumer debt. And if it's just the student loans, 30K, I would try to up that income once you guys are married. Have her making 40, you're making 70. Now we can knock this thing out way faster. Because $1,000 a month for 30 months, that's a grind.
2: Especially if that's all of the margin you have. I would put 18 months on the calendar and have a what must be true for this to come to fruition conversation and see if y'all can make that happen.

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3: 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I'm a stickler. Let me explain. The odds of a rattlesnake bite are 1 in 40,000. Still, I got bit when I was 3. 1 in 40,000. The odds of a second rattlesnake bite are over 1 in a billion. I must be special. I got bit again 12 years ago. The folks who cared for me the first time were sticklers. No lasting damage. The second time, not sticklers. 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Daylight, twilight, even after midnight. High four. 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

violence here. I personally, this is just me having worked with people of this age my whole career. Getting into the phone service and Wi-Fi privileges brings him back to a middle schooler and you back to, I'm grounding you from your fill in the blank. And so if we're going to truly do a tenant, homeowner agreement here, we're not going to do little

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1: A labor union and two female prison employees filing suit accusing the EEOC of unlawfully halting their sexual harassment case as part of a wider order to indefinitely suspend proceedings in all sector class claims. Breaking news and analysis town hall. It is a major settlement.
2: Johnson & Johnson has agreed to pay $5.5 billion to tie up remaining lawsuits that claim its talc products caused ovarian cancer. The drug maker has been dealing with talc-related lawsuits for years. It says the settlement requires at least 95% of remaining claimants to participate. Johnson & Johnson will make an initial payment of up to $3 billion next year. It has no additional payments due until 2028. A U.S. bankruptcy judge denied a $9 billion settlement proposed by company's subsidiary Red River Talc last year. It would have been one of the biggest mass tort settlements in history. I'm Mike Hempen.
1: Florida has become the first state in a decade to carry out two executions in one day. One was a former police officer convicted of murder. Another was an 80-year-old man. More on these stories, townhall.com.
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0: to have a discussion about it. It started to break open. On the right, we were looking at it for what it was. There were things we didn't know in the first month, in the first 2 months, in the first 3 months. But we started to see the pattern.
1: Mm-hmm.
0: And quite frankly, we assess our own risks every single day. And we know with a virus that acts a lot like the flu, you protect the elderly. And you often protect children and anybody with any underlying disease. And those were the basics. We knew that, but they wanted more control, and they were getting
1: it. That was initially on. Then we found out later you didn't have to protect the children.
0: Exactly. Right. That was the exception to that.
1: Right.
0: That with that virus, children actually in any age group were actually the safest.
1: Right. We are Red Eye Radio.
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0: the Colonel, sculpted by Sanders' daughter. Rich Thomason reporting.
1: Conference Board says its Consumer Confidence Index fell to 90.8 in July, down from 92.2 in June. Consumers' view of current business and labor market conditions fell by 3.6 points, down to 114.9, the third straight monthly decline. More on these stories, townhall.com.
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Gary McNamara and Eric Harley talk about everything from politics to social issues and news of the day. Whether you're up late or you're just starting your day, welcome.

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0: Yes. And so now you look at it and say, is anybody debating whether he wrote this or not?
1: No.
0: They're not.
1: That's all that matters.
0: And right. So let's now get to the truth. The American people deserve the truth on this. And, you know, this is the same group. They built this adoration for him when he was telling them, too, to mask up.

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4: We are on our radio. He's Eric Carly, and I'm Gary McNamara. I saw a number of people on X say, well, I believe Fauci is going to take the fifth. It's like, well, why? He doesn't need to take the fifth.
5: Yeah, right.
4: The only thing that they can, and Comer said it yesterday, as we know, he was pardoned. He was pardoned for anything he might have done.
5: Right.
4: 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I stole COVID money. I'm not accusing him of doing that. Hypothetically, couldn't do anything. The only thing he can be charged for is lying before Congress now. That's it.
5: Yeah.
4: Why would you take the fifth?
5: Right.
4: You would only take the fifth because you don't want to go down in history as somebody who said one thing in leading the COVID fight, you know, or believing one thing or not reporting the truth to the American people.
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Good morning, Corpus Christi. Good morning, Uncle Ben. Good morning, South Texas, and welcome, my friends, to the machine. The Bob Jones Show, proffering the very best in local conservative talk radio with more news, topic, facts, information, and opportunity for all voices to be heard, including your voice, via our Keys listener line, 882-5397-882-KEYS. You can all call or text in area code 361, or if you have our smartphone app, text me directly from the app, as well as get the latest weather and traffic in real time. All right, let's take a little walk around the local area and see what has been happening locally. And I don't know, does this seem to be a lot or not a lot? Corpus Christi Independent School District welcomes around 240 new teachers ahead of the upcoming school year. 240 new teachers. Is that a lot? I don't know. Somebody out there knows. They held new teacher orientation at Carroll Arena, welcoming educators from pre-K through 12th grade. New teachers. Principals joined the new hires for lunch during the event. Now, I know, you know, there's attrition. Some people leave. Some people come. It was designed to help teachers feel supported before they step into the classroom. Valeria.

according to a Chris Six report, Valerie Sanchez, the teacher induction specialist for Corpus Christi Independent School District, said the orientation is about making sure new educators know they have people in their corner. With this amount of teachers and with how large our district is, it's really important that we make sure they know that they're supported, number one, Sanchez said. Ultimately, our goal is that they walk away knowing how many people they have on their side ready to support them as they head out to do the work of supporting our students. The new teachers span all grade levels from pre-K through 12th grade and include educators in specialized content areas such as fine arts, career and technical education, physical education, and health. Among those attending was Bridget Nass, a first-year fourth-grade teacher at Clay Place Elementary, who was also new to Texas. I never heard the name of that school. Clay, C-L-E, Clay Place Elementary. I could not be more excited to be a first-year teacher, not just in the, I'm brand new to Texas as well. So coming from the Midwest, I'm excited to see what schools are like down here in Texas, Nass said. Michelle Garcia, a first-year second-grade teacher at Cullen Place Elementary, said the orientation helped her ease anxiety about the new school year. Okay, so maybe it's a typo. A fourth-grade teacher at, it says Clee, C-L-E, Clee Place Elementary. It probably should have been Cullen Place. Said orientation helped ease her anxiety about the new school year. As a first-year teacher, it's important for me to know what is going on. Last week I had the jitters, the first-year jitters, and now that I'm here in the training, I feel more welcome and more confident, Garcia said. Garcia also shared a message for parents ahead of the school year. Welcoming everybody, we're very happy, we're very excited. We're getting ready for you. We prepared for you, and we love the children, and we're expecting them with welcoming, and we can't wait to see you. The district hires teachers, they said year-round. Sanchez said, orientation is just the first step in a continuous onboarding process. New teacher orientation is just the first part. We constantly got people joining our team and making sure that they get a similar experience to today to make sure that they're also ready to just step right in and jump into the classroom to help their students and not feel like they're thrown in. They'll spend the next few weeks setting up their classrooms before students arrived. Now, AI, it says this story was reported on air by a journalist and has been converted to this platform, I guess print, internet, with the assistance of AI. Our editorial team verifies all reporting on all platforms for fairness and accuracy. You got to do it for typos as well. Is there such a thing as a CLE, Clee Place Elementary? It's in the story. If somebody said, hey, Bob, that's a little thing. Yeah, but the Bible says it's the little foxes that spoil the vine. Somebody else said more people choke to death on a fish bone than they do on a soup bone. Both bones, the little one does the damage. Jeb says he Googled Clee Place Elementary and Cullen Place Elementary is what came up. I know, and that was kind of the story, the way they said it. They said, and it sounded like it was

0: two different schools. The first year, fourth grade teacher at Clee Place Elementary, who was also new to Texas. And then it says, further in the story, another teacher, first year, second grade teacher at Cullen Place Elementary. Then they say at the same school or whatnot. So I figured it out. But I appreciate you double checking. And that's part due to AI, right? According to what they said, it was converted to print by AI. So I guess the AI don't do spell checking. All right. Getting started this morning, 882, as we prepare for our morning commute. Somebody from Seguin. You know, we don't hear much about lottery no more. I know it's going big time because the state is in it. A Seguin resident wins $1 million after buying a Texas Lottery scratch-off ticket in Corpus Christi. A lucky resident of Seguin just walked away with $1 million after scratching a winning ticket at the Texas Lottery's 200X The Game. The ticket was bought at a Circle K on McArdle Road between Nile and Airline. And the winner wisely chose to stay anonymous. Then they put in parentheses, smart move, no sudden relatives popping up. This is the first of four $1 million top prizes to be claimed in the game, which is loaded with more than $115 million in total prizes. Overall odds of winning something, not a million, something, is 1 in 3.41, including those break-even tickets that at least let you walk away even. Sound like an ad for a game, huh? The store that sold the winner may even pocket a $10,000 retailer bonus for their trouble. May? You scratched the ticket. You saw those seven figures stand back. After the screaming, the happy dance, and maybe a very careful photo. No photos, faces, of course. What would you actually do? Pay off the house? Buy a ridiculous truck, disappear for a year somewhere tropical, start a business, spoil the family rotten, invest it, keep living like nothing happened, or just quietly keep the same job and smile every payday knowing that the pressure is gone. I don't know what they would do. What would you do? They say it goes fast. And a lot of times, many times, people are worse off having won a big pot of money all at once than they were before they had won it all. I don't know. I don't gamble. Now, if somebody wants to buy a ticket and give it to me or donate it for a cause or something, yeah. Fine. But I just don't believe taking a risk on something that is geared for you not to win. That's a risk. I'm getting lucky. Nah. I'm the guy that if I put a dollar on a lottery ticket, I'll probably make it the biggest pot that somebody else ever won. Yeah, just the way they roll, man. I'll donate to a cause. I do it all the time. We got a raffle for the boys and for the team. And I'll even donate without taking their bottle of water when they're on the side of the road trying to get money to go to the championship. I'll just donate the money. Save the water. Sell it to somebody else. We'll be back.
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3: 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Ever wondered why Tommy Cool gives a high four? I'm a stickler. Let me explain. The odds of a rattlesnake bite are 1 in 40,000. Still, I got bit when I was 3. 1 in 40,000. The odds of a second rattlesnake bite are over 1 in a billion. I must be special. I got bit again 12 years ago. The folks who cared for me the first time were sticklers. No lasting damage. 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Daylight, twilight, even after midnight. High four. 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

Yesterday in City Council, they discussed the Bass Pro Shops. City Council members demanded answers on the status of the Bass Pro Shops project, with some questioning whether the retailer will ever come to Corpus Christi. Bass Pro Shops still hasn't broken ground in Corpus Christi nearly 2 years after the announcement. More like a year and a half. Nearly 2 years, it says, after Corpus Christi leaders announced Bass Pro Shops was coming to town, there is still no store, no construction, no timeline. City Council members demanded answers on the status of the project, sparking a tense exchange between Mayor Paulette Guajardo and Councilman Eric Cantu. Cantu accused the mayor of using the original Bass Pro Shops announcement as a political stunt during her re-election campaign. The mayor pushed back, saying the project is still alive. See, that's the kind of stuff that people watch. It's never at a professional level. It always, and if it begins at a professional level, the disagreements, it always devolves into a personal battle, a personal attack. And that's what I think upsets so many people about the current council. Not all the time what they're saying and whatnot, because they're there as individuals who look at situations, make their decisions based on the information they have, based on who their constituents are, or based on their understanding. But then it gets down to a personal level, and it seems like more often than not. Councilman Cantu accused the mayor of using it as a political stunt for her re-election campaign. City staff told council members that they remain in contact with developers as they search for the right property. But Cantu questioned that explanation, saying the city is talking to contractors, not Bass Pro Shops corporate. Well, how about if the corporate hires contractors to seek out sites and find places for them? Does that mean the contractor is not working for Bass Pro? I don't know. But he assumes somehow that there's no connection to the contractors in Bass Pro. He said, my personal opinion, I don't think they're coming.

0: We aren't even talking to corporate. We're talking to a consultant. In 2 years, they should have already found something, Cantu said. And, you know, I tell you what, if I was watching city government here and I had a big business and we were talking about coming or not coming, and I looked at the track record, the Schlitterbahn that came and had to leave, the different plans that they had for development and had to stop and had to leave. You know, the track record here in the city is not really good. You want to talk about Costco? You can talk about any number of them. But if I watch what goes on here in local government, we're the eighth largest city in the state of Texas. We are, by population, we are the 58th largest city by population in the entire United States. Out of the top 100 cities, we rank 58. Well, how come we don't have this, and how come we had it because of this? Oh, that's just a stunt. They're not really coming. She just wanted some, what he was saying is she just wanted some good news to help her reelection. Now, I don't think they're coming. We aren't even talking to corporate. So the city staff says we're talking with developers. We're in contact. These are the people that develop it for Bass Pro Shop. That's what city staff said. Cantu say, well, yeah, but they're contractors. They're not Bass Shop corporate office. Then Councilwoman Carolyn Vaughn, it says in the Chris Six story, also raised concerns asking how a city the size of Corpus Christi still hasn't found a suitable site. I'm sure they show them sites and they look at it and then they do demographics on it, the neighborhood, the people, the this, the that, most of the site, everything is location, location, location. Any businessman or woman will tell you that. Location, location, location. And these people are going to open up a shop. One time they were talking about opening up right down on Shoreline where the old what's color used to be. I can see it in my mind, that shaped after a marine, Connex? Oh, man, that thing was, but it only had one way to get in and get out in terms of events. I remember the rodeos used to be held there, and it was a while for them to haul the dirt in and put it down, and then they had to haul it out one door. It was somewhat limited. They were talking about that area. What happened? What happened there? They were pretty much there. And everybody thought the deal was done and gone. He said, as Councilwoman Vaughn said, it's odd to me that after 2 years, they haven't found a piece of land. We're not that big. So I don't know if they've just stalled, or if they're going to come back later. Well, then you got the water thing. Was it going to be water? No water. If there's no water, then people don't come down and fish. If they don't fish, if they don't know, if there's the bay and City staff said the challenge is finding property that meets Bass Pro Shop's needs at the right price. Right, negotiation. I think they're looking at several pieces of land. I don't know if they're finding the perfect piece of land for them at the price that they want, the city staff said. Not every council member was sold on the idea. Councilwoman Caitlin Paxson says she's concerned a large national retailer could hurt locally owned business under the day. There you go, say right there, we don't even want them. We don't want no Bass Pro Shop down here. Is there any wonder they haven't pulled the trigger? The Bass Pro Shop.
1: Well, SRN News, I'm Rich Thomason in Washington. A Senate panel will hear from Dr. Anthony Fauci today. Fauci, at the center of the nation's COVID pandemic response, scheduled to testify this morning. The testimony comes in the wake of revelations from his diary about COVID-19, its origins, and his role during the pandemic's darkest days. Jay Clayton is in. He's been confirmed by the Senate as the new National Intelligence Director, and it was a party-line vote. A touching eulogy from President Trump at yesterday's funeral of Senator Lindsey Graham at Washington National Cathedral. Mr. Trump calling the late senator from South Carolina a true American original who left us much too soon. Huge search and rescue operation on Japan's southern island of Kyushu, devastated by a powerful earthquake. And on Wall Street, the Dow features down 147. More details, srnnews.com.
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882-539-7882-KEYS. Text line. Gene says Bass Pro tried to get the Coliseum. Yeah, that location. That's what I brought up earlier. She says the city messed that up too. She's dealt with the city. I remember when Schlitterbahn, before they had picked a site down on the island, were talking about putting one somewhere in Corpus Christi. I don't know if they had had the San Antonio one yet, or they hadn't had the one in the Rio Grande Valley yet. And a number of local people, including local attorneys, some members of the city planning commission, I'm not going to call their names, said, no, we can do a water park. And I think they went in negotiations on some land out SPID, way out there, Brownsville Road and SPID and whatnot out in that area where you see all that open, there was all that open farmland. And their thing fell through because they weren't water park people. They figured we'll just get ahead of it. There's been a number of things that came in the city, and then local people said, we can do that ourselves. And they couldn't do it. And they had inside track because they was on these commissions and they were this and they had this connection and they had that connection. Mondo, what say you? He said, maybe they're waiting for the land under the old Harbor Bridge to be available. And maybe they are. Maybe they ought to ask the contractors to come to town and maybe talk about where they are, what they're doing, unless that's something that's confidential. So the councilman says, Cantu, says that the announcement of, in fact, where is that? I remember seeing that. What happened to the Bass Pro Shop announced for Corpus Christi? There is a Call of Times article that says they continue to maintain interest in locating a store in Corpus Christi, according to city staff, nearly 2 years after an announcement. There are several sites being reviewed, but there have been no submitted development plans or incentive requests received. The July 28th update was requested by 3 council members. And who were those 3? I don't think we have to guess, but I don't know, so I'm not saying. Anyway, back to the story. He said it was just a political gimmick by the mayor. I guess in effect to have good news in order to bolster her reelection run. She said it's still very active. It wasn't a political stump as Cantu accused her of using. Councilwoman Vaughn, the story Cantu says, my personal opinion, I don't think they're coming. We aren't even talking to corporate. We're talking to a consultant. A consultant for who? For Bass Pro Shop. They should have already found something. Says who? And with all that we're going through and the fact that it looked like there was going to be

such a bad situation had it not rained somewhat. It was dire. The city was processing dire, man. We look, this city is just about done, dried up, over with. You got Bass Pro Shop. They dealing with sports. And a lot of it out on the water. Anyway, Councilwoman Vaughn, it says, also raised concerns, saying the size of the city of Corpus, 8th largest in the state, 58th largest in the country, said, how come we haven't found a suitable site? Well, they said it's odd, she said, according to the report, that they haven't found a piece of land. We're not that big. I don't know if they've just stalled or if they're going to come back later. The staff said the challenge is finding property that meets Bass Pro Shop's needs at the right price. I think that they're looking at several pieces of land. I don't know if they're finding the perfect piece of land for them at the price that they want. You know, when they were even talking about the Coliseum and all, remember the big fight that we had? That they didn't want any development that was a certain height because they didn't want them to block the view. I mean, since then, we've gotten some hotels. Frost has built a new headquarters down there. There's some medical facilities down there. But at one point, none of that was able to go down there because at the time, the feeling was, is that the people, according to the leaders, don't want any buildings of that size. Not every council member was sold on the idea of having a Bass Pro Shop. The story says Councilwoman Kaylin Paxton says she's concerned that a large national retailer could hurt locally owned businesses in her district. And something like this, I'm not saying it's a bad company, I'm not saying it's a bad brand. I'm not saying I don't like it. But it could quickly, depending on where it's located, cannibalize those small businesses. And that's a concern for me in District 4, she said. Some Corpus Christi residents said they're still hoping the retailer comes to town. I would love to see a Bass Pro come to Corpus because I need fishing. I go fishing and hunting all the time, and they have everything you need. That would be so amazing. Somebody named Charles, it just said, no last name. That would be so amazing. We live right by the bay, and I'm sure all the dads would love it. I mean, my dad would love that. He goes fishing every weekend, Jackie said. The city said it continues to work with developers, but there is still no timeline for when or if a Bass Pro Shop will open in Corpus Christi. Now, that's the story, and I got that, and I understand. I understand the question. I said, but then it resorts to negative personal feelings thrown around. That's just unprofessional. It's unprofessional. And that's my story, and I'm sticking to it. Period. Because I know.

desal plant is being built rather than a Bass Pro Shop. He says, my opinion. Well, I got that. And I'm sure that Bass Pro Shop is concerned about that issue as well. Rachel C., she says, the people that this community has made rich have been the absolute detriment of our community. I'm not sure what she means by that, but I can read into it. I don't really want to read into it. But it is a fact that there are those who have control. Like we were talking about North Beach. When they were talking about, there were people, old money, I would say, maybe some new money, who wanted to do something else. They didn't want it. They didn't want North Beach. The same thing with Barisi Village over there in the Faro Valley area. They didn't want the developer to come in and do new homes and do this. And they tied them up in lawsuits for years. That might be what she's referring to. And they don't want a Bass Pro Shop. But my point is, the council doesn't have to turn that into personal attacks against one another. That's all I'm saying. It's an ugly look. And it's enough to keep people away. Especially when we do have these situations. Because look, this is a town that's still a great place to raise a family. It still very much is. There's no doubt about it. 35 years ago, when I first came to town, I would go down on a Sunday after church, and I would lay down on the beach and actually fall asleep. And there was no fear of being robbed or jacked or messed with in any way, shape, or form. You can still spend time down there. The policing down there, some with bicycles, some with motorbikes. But the city's going to grow. It has to grow. It needs to grow. But it has to be controlled growth. Can't just grow all haphazard, all willy-nilly. Because you will bring in big city problems. And I'm talking about bigger city problems. But you've got to deal with this thing, because all of these situations have to be dealt with. But they didn't have to be turned into a personal cat fight, or for those who love cats, a dog fight. It doesn't have to be, scorched earth policy, nothing to do with you and nothing that you ever concerned with and nothing about it. And there's been a couple of votes that have taken place yesterday. I'll cover that. Bass Pro Shop was just one of the situations. Another thing the council got into, as we said, city council rejects donation to pursue a federal desalination grant. Okay, let's read this story. This is from KIII, Channel 3 News. The vote comes after scientists withdrew from analyzing the Inner Harbor Desal Project's impact on marine life. Now, when I read this story, you'll see what I mean about how they go down into personal battles. Corpus Christi City Council voted 5-4 against accepting a private donation that would have paid for the city's application for a federal grant that would support the proposed Inner Harbor Desal Project. The donation offered by Voices for Coastal Bend Energy would have covered an estimated $50,000 to $55,000 cost to hire a contractor to prepare an application for the Bureau of Reclamation's Water Smart Desalination Grant, which could provide millions of dollars in federal funding for the project. The vote came

0: after the council had previously declined to pursue the grant, with some members of the council citing the staff time and the financial expense required to complete the application. So someone said, we'll put up the money to complete the application, so at least we're in the running for the money if it's possible that we move ahead. I'll be back.
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1: Hey there, Corpus Christi. It's me, Tommy Cool. Ever wondered why Tommy Cool gives a high four? I'm a stickler. Let me explain. The odds of a rattlesnake bite are 1 in 40,000. Still, I got bit when I was 3. 1 in 40,000. The odds of a second rattlesnake bite are over 1 in a billion. I must be special. I got bit again 12 years ago. The folks who cared for me the first time were sticklers. No lasting damage. The second time, not sticklers. I lost a finger. That's why I give high fours. That's why I'm a stickler. Texas weather demands air conditioning sticklers. Our intense combination of heat and humidity is toxic to air conditioners. Instead of running for 20 years, you'll be lucky to get 12. No matter when your air conditioner needs care, call a stickler. Daylight, twilight, even after midnight. High four. 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
5: KEYS. Yesterday's discussion included an update from the city manager, Peter Zanoni, who said three scientists who had previously agreed to conduct an independent review of the project's far-field study have suddenly withdrawn from the effort. The scientists representing the Heart Research Institute, the Coastal Bend Bays and Estuaries Program, and the University of Texas Marine Science Institute had planned to evaluate the far-field study, which analyzed the desalination project's potential impacts on salinity and translate that data into how it would impact marine life. Mayor Paulette Guajardo said accepting the donation would have allowed the city to seek outside funding without placing additional costs on residents. It's important because this affects the ratepayers, she said. Doing our due diligence as a council and as the mayor means going out and looking for money, for grant money that you don't have to pay back. The cost to apply is $50,000 to $55,000. I mean, I think that's a pretty good bet. KIII's story then says Councilwoman Carolyn Vaughn questioned why the three scientists decided not to continue their review. I think there's a reason they stopped it. So you've got to wonder where the pressure came from that they backed out, Vaughn said. So they got pressure from someone. And the question is why would you pressure them not to do the study to protect the bay? Zanoni said staff sought direction from the council during the meeting on how to move forward following the scientists' withdrawal and the vote on the proposed donation. With a council vote on the proposed Inner Harbor Desal project expected in September, he said city staff and council members will need to determine the next steps before that vote. And that was the end of the story. My understanding is that they did take the vote. And the vote wound up that they rejected it. City council rejects donation to pursue federal desal grant. So they have rejected it. They rejected applying. Now, Congressman Cloud worked with locals, Todd Hunter and Denise Villalobos worked with the state and the governor. Cloud worked even with the president to get money available for projects like we have down here in the Coastal Bend. In fact, they want to turn

into a D-cell center of excellence, et cetera, went from 30 million pot to 120 million this year, you know, the first year of the grant, and then more money would be coming in and to be able to apply for it. And those who do not want inner city, inner harbor D-cell at all, they just don't want it, they have the votes. That's why when I read the poll that came out, it says that the latest poll put out by Hunt Research, should Corpus Christi City Council build a water desal plant? They surveyed over 800 people, I think 860 or something, by Hunt Research. They said 12.7% said they didn't know enough about the issue. 7% said they're unsure. 13.8% said the council should have voted immediately against building it. I guess that's years ago. 8.1%, according to this poll, said the city council should probably vote against building the plant rather than literally kicking a can and delaying it and pushing it down. And then it says 15.8% said the council should probably vote to approve building the plant. And then 42.6% said the council should have voted immediately to approve building the plant. Voters also want the public to remain in control of the resource itself. 60% say the public should own the water directly through government agencies, while fewer than 25% think private companies should own the water. The sense of emergency is so acute that an overwhelming supermajority of voters support the governor declaring an emergency and deploying personnel to manage water supply projects and water distribution in the city of Corpus Christi. Ross Hunt of Hunt Research said voters in Corpus Christi are speaking with one voice and they're talking about one thing, water. Corpus Christi voters, he adds, aren't just expressing frustration, they're demanding a solution. A majority of likely general election voters believe the council should have approved the desal plant, and most want the water supply managed at the state or regional level rather than by City Hall. The electorate of Corpus Christi is united in their demand to solve the problem of water supply. Frustration and anger over the failure to resolve the water issue has produced unprecedented levels of disapproval toward incumbent elected officials. While a popular incumbent is typically viewed favorably by a ratio of 2-1 or 3-1, Corpus Christi voters view the city council, entire city council, unfavorably by the ratio of 5.28-1. Similarly, when asked whether they approve or disapprove of the job the city council has done, 5.36 voters disapprove for every one voter who approved. How voters view the Corpus Christi City Council, and this was a coalition commissioned by Hunt Research, who commissioned Hunt Research to survey 860 likely November 26th general election voters. Then I'm looking for more polls to come in, not just people saying, this is what I believe the citizens want. This is what the polls say. We talk to the citizens. But again, I don't care what this says, polls don't vote. It says 14.55%

0: From 1989 with afternoon breezes and a high of 100. Sunday looks to be partly sunny and very warm with a high of 99. With your AccuWeather forecast, I'm meteorologist Joe Lundberg.
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0: continue with the Bob Jones Show. If you want to weigh in, 882-5397, 882-KEYS. We're talking about city council votes yesterday. Yesterday we talked about the water update that was given by the city manager, and he talked about the busy day that they would have at council, and they had a very, very busy day with a number of votes on a number of issues. And Marcus says, who are the council members who voted no for the donation? They need to be named and voted out. Well, let me just tell you this. The news reports did not say. And I looked at all of them. I looked at the Call of Times. I looked at the KIII. I looked at Chris Six and all. They said that they kept saying the vote was 5-4, 5-4, 5-4, 5-4. And it didn't say, and I don't know, so I'm not saying. But it's probably safe to believe that you know the five council members who did so. One thing about them, they've got the votes, and they're using the votes that they have, and that's the way council works. You got 9-member council, it takes 5 votes. And they have the 5. Deb P. says, we're still dealing with Synergy Entertainment Complex that's supposed to be coming in late 2028 to deal with. 90,000 square foot currently under design revisions. It was originally slated to start January of this year, 2026. Says maybe they're dealing with too many projects. Rick says, is the city council responsible for no other grocery stores in Corpus Christi? I don't know. They did have a grocery store open on the island. That was years in the making, though. Took a long time before it eventually did so. But I don't know. We have a city planning commission that people go through first to apply for. And how many of y'all have ever applied to serve on the board? The City Planning Commission a lot of times is appointed by somebody that knows somebody. And that happens to be a factor as well. So yesterday they rejected the donation to pursue federal DCEL grant. The city was going to use a contractor anyway to apply to do the application, but staff has to work with them. I don't know if this is the story. Let me see.
1: Offering to pay the application fee for a federal grant. Now,
0: okay.
2: Tonight at Corpus Christi City Hall were updates surrounding the Inner Harbor DCEL project taking center stage once again.
1: City council members are considering

0: Accepting a donation from a local group offering to pay the application fee for a federal grant. Now, that grant could be worth millions of dollars.
1: So we want to bring in our Natalia Osuna, who's been at City Council all day, joining us live with some major updates that have just come down. Natalia?
2: Hey, Mike, Leslie. Well, I do want to mention that they are still discussing this inside of council chambers. I mean, we've been listening in, and like I said, deliberation is still going on. We're still waiting for a vote on this, but I do want to say that that comes just after a key development yesterday. City Manager Peter Zanoni announced that three scientists that had been working with city staff to complete a review of the far field study to analyze how the project would impact marine life now have backed out, suddenly saying that they will not continue that work. So, I mean, that brings up the question, what does this mean for the project as a whole? City Council previously voted against applying for the Bureau of Reclamation's Water Smart Desalination Grant. Some council members stated that the cost and staff time were cause for hesitation. In response, Voices for Coastal Bend Energy, who's here tonight, a local organization of business owners and residents who support Inner Harbor Desal, is now offering a $50,000 to $60,000 donation to the city. Now, that would go toward a contractor to apply for that federal grant. Mayor Paulette Guajardo says she welcomes that help.
3: It's important because this affects the ratepayer. Doing our due diligence as a council and as the mayor means going out and looking for money that are or grant money. That is not money you have to pay back. The cost to apply is $50,000 to $55,000. And I mean, I think that's a pretty good bet.
2: Meanwhile, Councilwoman Carolyn Vaughn questions why the three scientists who were previously working with the city suddenly backed out.
4: I think there's a reason they stopped it, and so you've got to wonder where the pressure came from that they backed out. So they got pressure from someone, and the question is, why would you pressure them not to do the study to protect the bay?
2: City Manager Peter Zanoni says that city staff is looking to get council's thoughts and feedback tonight to see how they move forward. Now, as I mentioned, discussion is still ongoing. We'll have to keep you updated as we approach a vote tonight. But again, a big topic here on the table with a lot of different perspectives. But, you know, with a council vote on the Inner Harbor Desal project coming up in September after it was tabled that last meeting months ago, now the big question is what comes next. So council members and city staff say that with these two key updates, now they'll have to get together and see what they can do after this. So we'll continue to keep you updated on that. But for now, reporting live, I'm Natalia Suna, 3 News.
5: Now, the adopted version of the story, excuse me, appeared on KRIS TV involving both of those situations. The donation to pay for the fee, because some council people said, look, it's too expensive, you know, and the staff time and somebody. So business people say, well, we need the water in our city, so we'll pay for the fee. They said no. Then it says about Inner Harbor Desal, someone began to say, well, maybe we should put it on the ballot. Some Corpus Christi City Council members push to let voters decide the fate of the Inner Harbor Desal project. A push to pursue federal funding for the Inner Harbor Desalination project failed again Tuesday. It failed again. I think they say the vote was 5-4. Doesn't name who the five were. At the Corpus Christi City Council meeting, rekindling a debate over whether voters, not city leaders, should have a final say. Every time we kill it, they bring it back. What's the purpose of it? Just put it on the ballot and let the people decide, said Corpus Christi Council District 3 member Eric Cantu. According to this quote,

0: in this news report, he says we keep killing Inner Harbor D-Cell, but y'all keep bringing it back. That's what he said. Every time we kill it, they bring it back. What's the purpose of it? And the voters understand that you did not kill it. You keep delaying making a decision to finally kill it. But you said there's not going to be any funding for it. We say it's not going to be in the Inner Harbor. You say it's not going to... What was that last thing that they said? We're not going to do a study. We're not going to apply for a federal grant in the event that the Far-Field study and all this stuff comes through and comes out and says it'll be okay to do it in the Bay. Then they said, well, we'll have at least an application in for what could be up to $120 million this year and then more millions each year. That's money that doesn't come out of taxpayers' pockets. It's from the federal government. It's a grant. And they said, no, we're not going to apply for it because, as Councilman Cantu is saying, we're trying to kill it. Why do you keep bringing in a harbor? And they said, because it was 10 years in the making and it's been fully permitted. But at a certain point of the design stage, a new council said, we're not so sure. It's their right to question it. I say that as well. It is. They stand on election based on the decisions that they make. It's not the first time, the story says, that Cantu has made the suggestion. But Tuesday, yesterday, the conversation gained momentum as more council members voiced support for a public vote. Let them vote for it, said City Council District 1 member Everett Roy. The people, we have two different sides. One side says, oh, it would overwhelmingly pass. And the other side, we hear every week from people who come up and talk to us and say, we don't want this. So I strongly recommend that. I strongly recommend that it goes on the ballot. Two paths to a citywide vote emerged during the discussion, and City Manager Peter Zanoni outlined the first option. Don't go away. Be right back.
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882-5397-882-KEYS. Today is Wednesday, y'all, and it's Wednesday. But what's so special about Wednesday? 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That's 356-6842. Tell them Bob told us all about y'all. So now, some of the city council people are talking about they can't decide on the desal, or it goes back and forth. So let Councilman Cantu suggest it. He said, every time we kill it in a harbor desal project, it failed to pursue federal funding for the inner harbor desal, because that's what it was about, asking the federal government to make available the money that Congressman Cloud worked hard to make available to us. They said, forget that. We don't want to do it. We have the majority, and we don't want to do it. So they said, no, we're not going to apply it. The application has to be in before the end of August, and they have tabled discussing the Inner Harbor until the 1st of September. So the deadline would come and go before they had the discussion. So why would they say, don't go ahead and apply? The answer is, they don't want it. Cantu said it. We kill it

keep bringing it back. We keep killing it. What's the purpose? So now they're saying, well, let's put it on the ballot in November. That still does not allow. If you did have it on the ballot, in the event that the people said they wanted it, there's still up to $120 million that's available that we won't even be in line for. There's a passage in the Bible said, you have not because you ask not. Shouldn't we at least apply? Well, it could cost $30,000 to $50,000, maybe $60,000, and that takes staff time and it takes money. Okay, so a group says, of citizens, different citizen groups, said, okay, we'll donate. I think one developer, David Loeb, his company donated $20,000 towards paying for the application to be made. And yesterday, they voted no. We're not going to apply for the money. But you said you needed the staff time. Well, no. So we'll get, no, we don't want that money either. So now they're saying, Cantu said, well, why don't we just put it on the ballot? And then Everett Roy, who's not running for re-election, said, look, we got two different sides. It would overwhelmingly, some say it's going to overwhelmingly pass to go forward. Every week people show up here and talk to us and say, we don't want this. So I strongly recommend putting it on the ballot. So Zanoni said, one way you could put it on the ballot is through a charter amendment. Corpus Christi Council Member Gil Hernandez raised the second option. Well, you could make it into a bond election, he said. Hernandez also noted a financial consequence of making it a bond election. But he is a defender of what people can afford to pay. Why would he have made that suggestion? I don't know. Have to ask him. I'm sure he'll tell me. He said it would add 25 cents to our taxes. Not everyone at the meeting supported putting the project to a public vote. A resident from Ingleside, Aaron Price, pointed out that Coastal Bend residents outside Corpus Christi would be affected by the project, but would have no vote on it. We don't get to vote. I get my water from San Pat Water District. They get their water from Corpus Christi. All but 1 million gallons. They get 20 million a day from Corpus Christi. My rate goes up if y'all's costs increase. Don't put that on the ballot. In a separate development related to the Inner Harbor, the Farfield study, which measures the potential environmental impact the desal project would have, has a new update. And as we've been saying about that, originally agreeing to oversee an independent review of the model Coastal Bend Bays and Estuaries, led by Dr. Kirsten Stanzel, will no longer oversee that review. Councilmember Lars Carolyn Vaughn addressed the change. She said, Stanzel said, actually it's Dr. Stanzel, that we are no longer in a position to directly facilitate. To me, this has to do directly with their boss, somebody up above. It could be the governor. I don't know. See, that name calling goes all the way down. It goes down the line. The city will now ask Coastal Bend Bays and Estuaries for a list of suitable independent modelers to perform the review of the model. Zanoni said he wants the city to hire an out-of-state group to make the review as objective as possible. And you see why we say, thank God for the rain. Now, we're going to be bringing candidates on that are running for council. I'm trying to start them as early as next week because I'm trying to give them prime time slots because that's how important this council race is. I'm trying to give them the key prime time spot, which is 7 to 8. We're on from 6 to 10. And many of them are going to have their ideas of what to do or what they would do if they were voted.

they were on the council. I've gotten some texts in that came in that said that there was a meeting, I think, on Monday night, and some council people said this, that, and the other. I'll let them have their own say when they come on, or when, if they request to come on and make a comment. I'm not going to campaign for them, but I'm not going to attack them. I don't do Got You Radio. I'll give them all an opportunity to come on. John says, thanks extensively for covering this. I mean, we don't know. And in fact, the news.

news reports don't even say how the votes went. They just say 5-4, they defeated this. 5-4, they went against this. 5-4. At this stage, with what's going on, it's 5-4 to prosecute the mayor. It's 5-4 on the jury. It's 5-4. But that's the way it works. With a majority, with a 9, and the mayor has to recuse herself, it has to be the majority, it's got to be 5. And we know that there are 5. And that's why some say this trial is a kangaroo court. Some say, we'll see, right? We will see. Be right back. SRN News coming up.

0: WNSRN News, I'm Rich Thomason in Washington. He was a true American original who left us much too soon, President Trump's description of the late Senator Lindsey Graham. Mr. Trump eulogized the South Carolina Republican at his funeral yesterday at Washington National Cathedral. Key figure in America's COVID response is on Capitol Hill to testify before a Senate panel. Dr. Anthony Fauci, who during the depths of the pandemic had declared that he was science. Things are heating up again in the Mideast with more exchanges of fire between the U.S. and Iran and more Iranian attempts to attack its neighbors. Ukraine says it has hit one of Russia's largest oil refineries, stepping up the economic and diplomatic pressure on Moscow. The Dow futures are down 348 points. NASDAQ futures off 34 points. More details at srnnews.com.
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1: Hey there, Corpus Christi. It's me, Tommy Cool. Ever wondered why Tommy Cool gives a high four? I'm a stickler. Let me explain. The odds of a rattlesnake bite are 1 in 40,000. Still, I got bit when I was 3. 1 in 40,000. The odds of a second rattlesnake bite are over 1 in a billion. I must be special. I got bit again 12 years ago. The folks who cared for me the first time were sticklers. No lasting damage. The second time, not sticklers. I lost a finger. That's why I give high fours. That's why I'm a stickler. Texas weather demands air conditioning sticklers. Our intense combination of heat and humidity is toxic to air conditioners. Instead of running for 20 years, you'll be lucky to get 12. No matter when your air conditioner needs care, call a stickler. Daylight, twilight, even after midnight. High four. Only at TommyCool.com. 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
3: Hey everyone, I'm Drew Bishop, and just like on June 30th,
4: the item fails.
3: A push to pursue federal funding for Inner Harbor desalination failed again.
4: So then the motion would fail.
3: And I'm not going to regurgitate every council member's thoughts on the project. Instead, I want to ask, what if the final decision on Inner Harbor was left to the voters, not city leaders?
5: Every time we kill it, they bring it back. What's the purpose of it? Just put on the ballot and let the people decide.
3: It's not Councilmember Eric Cantu's first time making the suggestion to let voters decide if the Inner Harbor desal project should happen. But Tuesday, the conversation grew with more council members hopping on the bandwagon.
6: Then let them vote for it. You have two different sides. You have one side saying, oh, it would overwhelmingly pass. On the other hand, we hear every week from people that come up and talk to us and say, we don't want this. So I strongly recommend that. I strongly, strongly recommend that.
3: But how do you even put a desalination project up for a citywide vote? Option one, make a charter amendment which can be added to the ballot.
7: One way you could put it on the ballot is through a charter amendment. Mm-hmm. So it could be in the city's charter that says, yes or no, we want to do a desal facility.
3: Option two, make it into a bond election.
8: You could make it into a bond election.
3: But
8: it would add 25 cents to our taxes.
3: Aaron Price, who lives in Ingleside, mentioned how he and other Coastal Bend residents outside of Corpus cannot vote on this, even though they'd be affected.
9: I get my water through San Pat Water District. My rates go up if y'all's cost increases. Do not put it on the ballot.
3: In more Inner Harbor news, the Farfield study, which measures the potential environmental impact the desal project would have, has a new update. After originally saying Coastal Bend Bays and Estuaries would oversee an independent review of the model, Dr. Kirsten Stanzel says the group will no longer oversee that review.
10: Stanzel said, we are no longer in a position to directly facilitate. To me, this has to do with their boss, someone up above. It could be the governor. I don't know.
3: So the city will now ask Coastal Bend Bays and Estuaries for a list of suitable independent groups to perform the review of the model. City Manager Peter Zanoni says the city wants to hire out of state and have the review be as objective. Hey, everyone, I'm Drew Bishop. Hey, everyone, I'm Drew Bishop. And just like on June 30th.
11: The vote, they show here motion to authorize staff to work with WSB for the execution of all documents to apply for the money. Voting no to take the money to apply. Carolyn Vaughn, Eric Cantu, Gil Hernandez, Kaylin Paxton, and Sylvia Campos. Voting no to apply with the same five voters. They don't want the desal for different reasons. I believe they all have different, I mean, they don't all have, but there are different reasons involved. So what do you say? Put it on the ballot, vote it, take it out of their hands? I don't know. It's up to you guys. 882-5397, 882-KEYS. I don't think it's going to be on the ballot. I just don't think so. There's going to be so many things on the ballot. It's going to be a ton of things on the ballot. And it's going to be at the bottom. It's going to be at the bottom of the ballot. So, I guess happy days are here again, huh?

doubt about it. Yep, happy days are here. I'm going to switch horses really quick because I think since I don't know the votes on the others were 5-4-2 on other things, but since I don't know because I didn't see him, I'm not calling out any names. Maybe you know something I don't know. Huh? 882-5397-882-KEYS. I saw something. Okay. This is a document I'm going to have to open a little bit later. All right. I posted this down. I don't know if I have time to talk about it. Yeah, maybe a little bit. Activists defend century-old tree standing in the way of not America's border, but Trump's border. See how they do that there? Trump's border. His border wall. This is all about Trump. Like he don't represent almost 80 million Americans who voted for him. Activists defend century-old tree standing in the way of Trump's border wall. The tree is the last remaining of four cottonwoods that have stood along the border in Lochiel, Arizona for over 100 years. Border says the trees, well, they said there's only one, so it's not plural, must be removed. That's future. They said three have already been moved. Activists are camping to protect a 100 to 200-year-old cottonwood tree. What is their main argument? What does the Sierra Club make about the removal process? Single cottonwood tree remains standing in the path of President Donald Trump's border wall as it cuts through Arizona. This particular town, L-O-C-H-I-E-L, Lochiel, I think, but I don't know how they pronounce it. Like B-E-X-A-R and not Behar or Bexar, it's Bear. Activists camped out by the tree. The tree, estimated to be between 100 and 2 years old, that's a gap, is the best plant remaining of a cluster of cottonwoods that stood along the planned border wall route in the remote Arizona desert. Three others were torn down by Department of Homeland Security contractors. It's a remote former border town 2 hours south of Tucson, Arizona. The site has become a ghost town in the decades since the border crossing closed in the 1980s. But for conservationists, the cottonwood and surrounding area are worth protecting for their many other residents, including antelope, bighorn sheep, and potentially elk.

have to call it that because they're devastating the environment. They know full well what they're doing, and they don't care. Scott, a longtime opponent of Trump's wall as it cuts through the wild parts of the nation's Southwest, has spent about the past 6 years camped out by the cottonwoods, aiming to keep Homeland Security contractors from cutting down the trees she calls the grandmothers. At least one person has been arrested in connection with the protests against bulldozing the trees to build the border walls, according to Santa Cruz County Sheriff's Office. The cottonwood is a symbol, said Scott, for the kind of disregard for nature she sees happening up and down the border. From the Trump administration's efforts to raise a border wall through Big Bend in Texas to the destruction of a 1,000-year-old Native American archaeological site several hours west of Lokio. Border Patrol said that the cottonwood stand on federal land and needed removal for planned border wall construction. An agency spokesperson said the cottonwood removal was done with environmental monitors present and was done in a way to ensure no legally protected birds would be disturbed. The Sierra Club disputes the Homeland Security Agency's account of how the cottonwood removal was being carried out, saying that there were no environmental monitors present and that there were illegally protected Cassin's, C-A-S-S-I-N, Cassin's kingbird, actively nesting in one of the cottonwoods. Opponents of the wall said that the structure will eventually threaten some of the rare species that make the American Southwest so special, including jaguar and wolves. The wildlife and ecosystems do not recognize the border and would otherwise be moving back and forth between the U.S. and Mexico, but they're cut off, said Sandy Barr, director of Sierra's Club Grand Canyon chapter. But I got the animals, but you didn't mention the coyotes. You know, the traffickers, the human traffickers that go back and forth there as well. She added that animals caught between staggered sections of border wall will likely die. The wall threatens to obstruct critical water flows, and concertina wire laid down along the wall is quite literally a death trap for wildlife. Activists on the ground have described seeing animals bleed to death after being caught in the razor-sharp concertina wire. Scott said she and other activists in the area plan to continue camping. I wonder if they have photos. By the remaining cottonwood tree as long as they can. At a minimum, she hopes Homeland Security will choose to build a wall along a route that doesn't entail destroying trees nearly as old as the nation. At best, she hopes that the people taking charge of securing the nation's border will take a lesson from the ancient trees that up until July 27th of this year stretched over the border and leaned on cottonwoods on the Mexican side for support. Us as humans could take a little chapter out of their book about coexisting. Why are we making it so hard for one another instead of saying, hey, let's work together? So I guess protecting American citizens take a back seat. Marcus says, if they build a wall around the tree, would their heads explode? Danny says, in terms of the vote, if someone would have accepted the original vote to kill Inner Harbor D-Cell, we wouldn't be talking about anything to do with Inner Harbor still and had moved on to working toward a D-Cell plant. Wait a minute. If someone would have accepted the original vote to kill Inner Harbor D-Cell, we wouldn't be talking about anything to do with Inner Harbor still and had moved on working toward a D-Cell plant most everyone would support over a year ago. I hear what you're saying, but this thing was all of this stuff, many of the things that they're looking at and dealing with and throwing money after right now, I'm going to say it. I'm going to be blunt.
But I'll wait till I

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0: reach 439 gigawatts. That's five times peak demand of the entire grid. As for water, 80% of the data centers currently operating ignored a legally mandated survey regarding their water usage. Without proper oversight, how can Texas plan for the future allocation of resources and anticipate the impacts on its citizens? We're calling on ERCOT and the PUC to take immediate oversight control of this issue with a six-month moratorium until our legislators address it in the next session. 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

882-5397. 882-KEYS. It's hot. It's very hot. 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Pick up the phone, 361-992-9393. Tell them Bob told us about y'all. Victor. I'm not going there, Victor. Not going to. He says, good day. I'm not able to listen to your excellent radio program every day, and I don't really know if you have covered the subject of the pollutants and other releases of elements from the desalination process. I'd like to know what the problem is for the downflow of these elements into the inner coast. He ain't just talking, Bay. He's talking about the whole coast, and that's what I keep telling you. I keep telling you that they say, well, look, if we do diesel and we do it at Harbor Island, or we do it in Flower Bluff at the other plant, and if we run it out, there's going to be protest against it. I don't care where you pump it out to. It doesn't matter. And that's what I'm telling you. There are some people in this thing that don't want diesel at all. There's others who don't say that they don't want diesel, just not that they want diesel, or they can go along with diesel, just not in the inner harbor. There are others who say, we don't want nothing because it only benefits industry, and we don't want them in our environment. And then there's others who say, well, what's the cost of this stuff? And if we had to pay, and the taxpayers have to pay money, and then others say, it's all over the place. It's been going on for over 12 years. And I said I was going to be blunt. I will be blunt. Different groups, the staff, the city, the managers, the council, looked at all the alternatives at the time. And that was the best alternative from all the things. Don't say they didn't look at polymers. Yeah, they did look at polymers. Don't say they didn't look at evangelists. Yeah, they did look at evangelists. Don't tell me they didn't look. They did do all of that. And then they've come back again, and they've done it all again. And most of what they stuck and put money up for, if all that stuff comes together, it'll still be $1 billion. Well, you know how it'd be $1 billion, and that's the tax. That's for those that they were saying about financing. One might think, says Victor, that the salt removed could be utilized for condiments for winter road. What are the intrusive dangers? That's not even the issue anymore. That hasn't even been the issue of this council

for a long time, at least almost the better part of 2 years. And some of it is just based on the fact that the mayor is for it and they don't like the mayor. There's some of that going on as well. It just is. And then, there's always been power groups on council. 1 year, I remember a couple of years back, there were two sections of vying for 5 votes. One was said politically to be the Martinez faction of the council, who was 5, and then it was a swing voter, 4, and then 5. And then while she was on, there was another faction, and that was the Chad McGill faction as a city councilman. He had gone from a district to an at-large, and they were vying for 5 votes. One saw it this way, one saw it. So that tension exists on the council. Nobody's questioning that. I'm only questioning the fact that it gets down to name calling, personal attacks, really nasty, vitriolic stuff that is untenable and unacceptable. This thing can be battled all the way down the line without it being personal and name calling and invective. I mean, it just, to me, that's really the downside. But you're going to have activists that don't want it. I mean, one of the votes on council, at least one, is definitely because they think anything that you do towards water is going to benefit industry. They don't like industry, and they don't want more industry coming. They just don't want it. And then industry, what do you mean by industry? The industries that currently exist on the port includes the refineries, and they've hit 2 record tonnage amounts in the last 2 quarters. Over 58, I was going to say million. Our port is a money-making port. It's a vital port to the nation. This whole area is a vital port. And the industry not sure they're going to last and survive based on if some people get their people elected and have their way. And certainly companies like the Bass Pro Shop and others are hedging their bet, spending time watching and waiting to see what the outcome's going to be. They are. They just are. You would. You wouldn't just come down there. I mean, they just what? 6 months ago, 8 months ago, people were talking about, maybe do I have to sell my house down here because of the water situation? Should I sell now and get out early? You know that's the discussion that's been going on. Everything that they're doing is being contested. The city manager gave a good update report, but come on, you talk about Nueces River Authority. I mean, they just went through, they ran out of money. They ran out of money. At one point, they told the city, in order to be in place to get, 50 million gallons or whatever you need out of the 150 we're going to build in about 5 years, you need to pay $2.7 million. And the council people, anything but in office, and they put up $2.7 million. That don't even guarantee, if they say that it cannot be built, that money's gone. And there was a battle about that. It's a battle about everything. And that's why the council is a deliberative body. So all this stuff is going on. We're trying to stay on top of it. The election is coming up. We'll hear what people running for office, the incumbents and others, have to say about what they would do if they were there

or if they're reelected, then I guess that's what we got to hang a hat on, because we have a council manager, and they're also trying to change the charter. All that's on the ballot. We got a lot to keep our eyes on, keep our vision on, keep our focus on, and I'll do my best to keep you informed. This is KYS Corpus Christi, Texas, 8 o'clock. Stay with me. Town Hall News Update, and I shall return.

0: An afternoon breezes, also with a high of 96. Saturday will be mostly sunny and hot, nearing the record high of 101 from 1989, with afternoon breezes and a high of 100. Sunday looks to be partly sunny and very warm, with a high of 99. With your AccuWeather forecast, I'm meteorologist Joe Lundberg.
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0: more of the Bob Jones Show. 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Tell them Bob told us all about you. It's time for this edition of Things to Think About with local attorney, none other then Marco DiCarlo.
1: Good morning, Bob. Thanks for the introduction. You know, we're in this war in Iran, and I'm thinking to myself, I go, let me look at some news articles, see how popular the war is from different perspectives. Al Jazeera, Mother News, CBS News. CBS News states, according to a relatively recent poll, that Americans want Iran war ended, but few say U.S. got better of agreement. That was on June 21st. And the poll of end the conflict now, and CBS News poll says 78% of the American people want the war ended now. 22% want to continue the conflict until Iran gives up more. You know, I don't know what that exactly means. The other poll states, has the U.S. permanently stopped Iran's nuclear program? 31% say yes. 69% said no. No, they haven't. Poll goes on, has the U.S. stopped Iran from threatening other countries? Not done, 68%. Make sure Iran's people are safe and free? Not done, 74%. Change Iran's leader to pro-U.S.? Not done, 79%. So, in looking at these polls, I'm wondering to myself, well, wouldn't it be something if we could vote on going to the war, some of which were unpopular, perhaps, obviously, Vietnam, Afghanistan, Iraq. And there's actually an amendment, and Bob's a political science person a lot more than me. There was something called the Ludlow Amendment in 1935. Indiana Congressman Lewis Ludlow forwarded a different solution altogether.

0: an amendment to the U.S. Constitution that would allow a declaration of war only after a national referendum. That is, a direct vote of the American people. Had the Ludlow Amendment passed, the U.S. would only engage militarily with a foreign power if the majority of citizens agreed that the cause was just. I think that issue is a little more complicated because I should have researched a little closer. Would allow a declaration of war only after a national referendum. But I don't believe that this current conflict in Iran was declared anyway. So I don't know if the Ludlow Amendment would pass or not. So this would be an example of direct democracy instead of representative democracy. And I'd heard Bob discussing right before the show about, I think it was the people who disagree with many of our people in City Hall and our city council persons and the disagreements. Personally, this is an aside, I felt like texting, but I didn't. I said, well, I think it's a good sign that city council people aren't in accord and that they're not all on the same page. But that's an aside.
1: No, I agree. I agree with you, Mark. I agree with you on that.
0: Okay.
1: My point was, you know, they go personal. They go for the personal juggler. I mean,
0: well, that should, yeah. That they do that a lot. Is that right?
1: Yes.
0: Yeah, that should not be done. They shouldn't, you know. I know that happens in social media all the time. I'll make a point maybe about the movie The Odyssey, saying that I think it's a bigoted, whatever, anti-Greek propaganda. And somebody will say, okay, Grandpa, go sit down. Or some, you know.
1: Yeah, and that's not.
0: Some remark about my age or look.
1: Yeah.
0: Are they going that low on city council?
1: It gets rough. I'll just say that it gets rough, and it's captured the attention because so much attention has been on our city because of the water issue and other issues like this that they're under a microscope, but they don't really seem to care.
0: Yeah, they should stick to the issues. As a matter of fact, I don't know. We never learned parliamentary procedure in law school. They should really have a course in it. I don't think they do. And somebody should somehow be sanctioned or censored for that if there's personal attacks, I believe.
1: Well,
0: they
1: they
0: should stick to the issues.
1: Yeah, well, and debate it on the merit of the issues, you know, and not attack, you know, and I don't want to go on the side because I know you've got what you want to talk about.
0: Yes.
1: But one of the issues that came up is Bass Pro. Why haven't they selected a place yet in Corpus Christi? Well, there's a lot of reasons why, and one of them is whether there's going to be water or not, you know, and whatnot. And one of the council people said the mayor only brought up the Bass Pro thing to help her political campaign, and then another one said, it's not coming, I don't believe it's coming, and if I'm Bass Pro and I'm watching this, I wouldn't commit either.
0: Let me say, I had researched the Bass Pro issue because there's one in Harlingen where I used to have a satellite office. And Bass Pro drives a hard bargain in terms of tax incentives, et cetera.
1: Mm-hmm.
0: And there were at least one or two lawsuits after Bass Pro went in complaining, well, you received, as I recall, the main issue was you received these tax benefits saying that you were going to bring in these other stores in your mall, and you didn't do it. So Bass Pro drives a tough bargain, and every time I've been in the Bass Pro at Harlingen, it looks empty. So I don't know. I don't know if it's as good a deal. It's as good as what people think it is. And in terms of tax incentives, I don't know. You always have to look at the business people that are here, whether that's Academy and whether or not they're going to be disadvantaged, in fact, if there are tax advantages given to Bass Pro.
1: Right, but they didn't leave it this at Bass Pro. They went and accused the mayor of being deceptive and just using this as a political stunt. And this, what was that for? Why don't they find out or talk to Bass? Well, and they're not even talking to the corporate headquarters. They're talking to contractors. Well, these people hire people to go out and do the legwork for them. But it just got personal, and I'm saying there was no need for that.
0: No, there's no need for that, and I do disagree with it. And I think parliamentary procedure, if somebody researched it, should obviously allow some sort of

0: censorship or whatever. But returning to the Iran war and the unpopularity of the war and the Ludlow Amendment, and it'd be kind of, it actually, the Ludlow Amendment is similar to, I think it was our city council person, Cantu, said, well, let's put the Inner Harbor desalination plant on the ballot. So I think that's up there, which is another example of direct democracy in action instead of this our representatives making these decisions for us. Let's see. Now, this Republican, did you read about Republican Representative Thomas Massie of Kentucky stating that the war has weakened the United States and stating that the U.S. has been significantly weakened by the war with Iran, the congressman wrote in a Sunday post on X. Now, I would say that a couple pretty knowledgeable friends of mine on Facebook said they didn't think much of Representative Thomas Massie. And Representative Thomas Massie, I believe, just lost his
1: primary election for re-election. Yes.
0: Yeah. So I don't. So maybe this position isn't as popular with the Republicans. Stating, quoting Representative Thomas Massie about this war in Iran, this administration depleted our missile defenses, drained our oil reserves, sacrificed our men and women, inflated the price of consumer goods, increased our debt, and neglected our domestic needs, he continued, adding, all for Israel. The Energy Department, and I'm reading from an article from Fox News, I believe it's in the last 2 days, the Energy Department authorized the release of 172 million barrels from the Strategic Petroleum Reserve, while news reports and congressional spending measures have pointed to heavy demand for U.S. missile defense systems and billions of dollars in additional defense funding. Massie had, again, this Republican Representative Thomas Massie, he was in that U.S. House of Representatives for more than 13 years. He did lose the May Republican primary in Kentucky's 4th Congressional District.
1: And he's pissed about it.
0: Donald Trump's backed challenger, retired Navy SEAL Ed Gelreen. So apparently President Trump still has some amount of political clout.
1: Well, the issue is not whether Trump has political clout. It's whether Massie has lost the faith of his voters. Because he is known, some people like what he does, because he goes after Trump all the time. He goes after the Republicans all the time. He kind of cut out a territory for himself where he would be considered sort of like a John McCain maverick. Remember the Obamacare bill came up for a vote, and it would have been tied 50-50, was 50-49. For not approving it, and he went over and he hugged Schumer and them, and then he came up and walked up to the podium to the vice president, who was waiting to break the tie, put his hand up like Caesar with his thumb, and then turned his thumb down, voted no, and that's how we got Obamacare, but as a maverick. But then again, look what happened. They went after Trump. He said Trump was messing up the New World Order. His daughter, all of these people.
0: Well,
1: Massie,
0: I don't know that's on point about the war.
1: It's on point.
0: Massie being opposed to the war.
1: It's on point.
0: And the fact that he was, the other candidate was endorsed by Trump and the other candidate didn't win.
1: I'm making my point. Right. I just went the long way to make it. I should have shortened it. The bottom line is that...
0: I have ADHD, so, you know, I like things short.
1: Me and you both, so that's why we work well together. But he did win against all of that. And so after he lost his primary, he's definitely voting no on anything Trump says yes about, and his constituents didn't like it. That's why he lost.
0: So we're talking about these various, what's going on in the Iran war, and from various viewpoints of people against it, and what do the American people think, and whether or not we should be able to vote on the wars that we get into. And I saw an article.
1: Well, before you go into the article,
0: Mark,
1: excuse me, Mark, I don't want to interrupt you, but you're not looking at the clock. we got to take a break here. We about, you know, went 3 minutes long, probably because of me, but we'll be right back.

0: with you. And don't forget to do that recap again when we get back.
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0: 882-5397, 882-KEYS, Mark DiCarlo, things to think about. He's thinking about implications of the Iran war.
1: Yes, and ABC News had a long series of articles, and they were pretty up-to-date. They kind of summarized how major combat operations against Iran began on February 28th with massive joint U.S.-Israeli strikes targeting military, government, and infrastructure. Has Israel attacked Iran? I don't know that that's true. But I don't know. That's what they're saying here. U.S. and Iran entered negotiations in June aimed at a war-ending deal based on a memorandum of understanding signed by both countries. I think we all remember the memorandum of understanding, but it didn't seem to hold very long. We continued to exchange strikes with the strategic Strait of Hormuz, the primary flashpoint. Of course, this is where we get all these oils, and next we might discuss the oil prices in an article by Reuters. Let's see. The recent U.S. strikes on Iran caused severe damage to civilian infrastructure across Iran, including airports, bridges, railways, and energy facilities. Iranian government spokesperson Fatima Maharajani said during a briefing Tuesday, Maharajani said that more than 350 Iranian government employees had been killed.

0: bridges and 2 tunnels have also been damaged, he said. Infrastructure damage is what's complained about. Then in the ABC articles, they talk about Benjamin Prime Minister Benjamin Netanyahu arriving at the White House for a closed-door Oval Office meeting with President Donald Trump on Tuesday. President Trump blasting the Israeli Prime Minister during an interview on Fox and Friends, where he insinuated the reports of Israeli intelligence sharing were a ploy to try and keep the U.S. engaged in the conflict. So that's interesting. If the President Trump, its implication is he doesn't want to lengthen this involvement in the conflict and is blaming Netanyahu, Prime Minister Netanyahu. Vice President J.D. Vance, we have an upcoming meeting behind closed doors regarding the war. Vice President J.D. Vance will attend, and Israel's going to be there. Let's see. Israeli Prime Minister Benjamin Netanyahu will present Donald Trump with new Israeli intelligence on Iran's efforts to rebuild military capabilities during the White House meeting Tuesday. Sources tell ABC News Vice President J.D. Vance will be a part of the meeting. So there's all these meetings and negotiations going on. It appears that President Trump would like to end the war. Trump is set to meet with Netanyahu in the office at 11 a.m., criticized Netanyahu, and also plan to discuss Israeli intelligence about potential Iranian excavation at Pickaxe Mountain, which lies 1 mile south of the Natanz nuclear enrichment employment. Have you heard about this Pickaxe Mountain?
1: Yes, of course. But I want to respond to something you said earlier. Back in 2025, last year, I did a report from the Associated Press that said Israel launched blistering attacks on the heart of Iran's nuclear and military structure. This is June of last year, deploying warplanes and drones previously smuggled into the country to assault key facilities and to kill top generals and top nuclear scientists. They said the barrage was necessary before they got any closer to building an atomic weapon. Iran retaliated by firing ballistic missiles at Israel. So, yes, they have struck Iran. In fact, I think it was Israeli missiles that might have killed the mullah. I mean, the top guy.
0: Yeah, yes, and there are people that state that President Trump was misled because he thought those initial strikes would successfully bring down the government and the problem would be over. Whether that's true or something.
1: Well, yeah, they say all kind of things. You know, one of the things is that I try not to lend in all this because nobody has the information the president has. And that's one of the things about war powers. The war powers where he can take action if it's national security or something like that, but he's got to report to Congress. You know, and that War Powers Act is something that wasn't enacted until 1973. Did you know that?
0: I did not.
1: Yeah, that was put into law in 1973.
0: Yeah.
1: And that he has to then go to them. So they stop the action in this, and he reports because he is the commander-in-chief. But when you read these different accounts, as I hear you reading them, you know, you got to ask. I mean, everybody's guessing. And because the big thing the Democrats say is that this is Trump's war of choice. They always say Trump started this war. And when Trump, these guys have been at war with us for over 40 years. They've killed hundreds of Americans.
0: That's the summation of the argument. The president again floated strikes on Iran's power plants, bridges, and desalination plants, a threat he has previously walked back. And, of course, you know, Trump, talking off the top of his head a lot. I would say in 2 hours, most of the bridges, the major bridges, President Trump is being quoted as, will all be gone, and the power plants in one day. And, you know, if I can avoid doing that, I'd like to do that, Trump said, giving a timeline for how long he said it would take for the U.S. to accomplish such an objective. And then there's always the desalinization plants, which is, of course, of interest to us here in Corpus Christi. And who am I hurting there?

0: I'm hurting the people, so I'm not looking to do that, and so on. And that's what's been going on, I guess, in according to the ABC News, with this war. State Department Department official told ABC News on Monday that the next round of U.S. brokered talks between Israel and Lebanese officials will take place in Rome from August 4th to August 6th. All paths lead to Rome. I don't know why Rome was picked. It's not necessarily neutral. That's not explained. The official cited last week launch of a pilot scheme under which Israeli air forces will withdraw from three South Lebanon villages to allow the Lebanese armed forces
1: and we'll continue
0: to deploy there and clear the arenas of Hezbollah.
1: And we'll continue.
0: And weapons.
1: And
0: somehow,
1: we'll
0: the Iranians successfully...
1: You're going to get cut off.
0: Pardon me?
1: Yeah, we're at
2: the... With SRN News, I'm Rich Thomason in Washington. Dr. Anthony Fauci took the fifth today before a Senate panel, refusing to answer any questions about apparent discrepancies between what he wrote in his diary and what he told the public during the COVID-19 pandemic. Fauci was subpoenaed to appear by Republican Senator Rand Paul of Kentucky. Positive and productive, that's how the U.S. and Israel described President Trump's White House meeting with Israeli Prime Minister Benjamin Netanyahu. Meanwhile, things seem to be heating up again in the Mideast, more back-and-forth attacks between the U.S. and Iran. It was a party-line vote, the Senate confirming Jay Clayton to serve as National Intelligence Director. Japan's earthquake death toll has risen to at least 18 as search and rescue efforts continue on the southern Japanese island of Kyushu. It's a race against the clock, according to Japan's prime minister. This is SRN News.
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0: 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There are no obligations, there's no pressure. It's for education purposes only for the consumer to have the most current information to make wise choices in one of life's largest purchases or sale, real estate. The next one is coming up on Saturday, August the 15th. Give Diane a call at 573-280-5345. 573-280-5345 to make sure you have a place at the next no cost, no obligation, free seminar held at Weichert's, and let her know it was Bob that told us about y'all. Mark, one of the things that they don't bring up, Trump, and he hadn't done this, and he buys this. Somebody said that if he does bridges and the D-cell and all that, that could amount to, and they're going to charge him with war crimes because that deprives people. Knowing most wars, you try to take away any capacity to continue to wage war. But they don't talk about how he goes out of his way to try to minimize the amount of deaths. I looked at some figures recently. The total, they said, killed so far is between 8,900 and 18,000. That's a gap. That's confirmed and estimated deaths. The U.S. about 18 to 20. The Iranian military about 1,800 to up to 7,600. They don't know. Civilians, Hezbollah fighters, Gulf State. It's disputed how many Iran military actually were killed. Civilian deaths is estimated total at 1,781 to 3,759. And this is on all sides, considering that Iran has a population of about 93 million. Do you hear what I'm saying? All of that is part...
1: Well, I hear what you're saying. Of course, there may be strategic reasons why he doesn't want to kill these people, rather than
0: it is
1: concern for life.
0: It is.
1: I'm not disagreeing, but we don't really... But obviously, in terms of, like, let's say Vietnam or World War II, the number of lives is very minimal in this conflict so far.
0: That's correct.
1: You know, and we were going over these, this ABC, and then I wrote off they're going to have this U.S. brokered talks between Israel and Lebanese officials in Rome. So somehow they have linked up the Israel conflict in Lebanon to this Iranian war. And as a matter of fact, on that memorandum of understanding, that was part of the memorandum, is that Israel would no longer, whatever, would evacuate from southern Lebanon, et cetera.
0: So yeah, but who put that in there? Who wanted, Mark, who wanted that in there? It was Iran

0: that link their proxy. They got Hezbollah, they've got Hamas, they've got the Houthis. You see, these are the ones that they were exporting terror around the world through these groups.
1: Well, that's the argument. Let's see.
0: Argument is a fact.
1: Last week's launch of a pilot scheme under which Israeli forces will withdraw from three southern Lebanon villages to allow the Lebanese armed forces to deploy there and clear the areas of Hezbollah presence and weapons, and that Hezbollah is one of those groups that you just mentioned. Israel allegedly withdrew from the... So those are, you know, and that's a bad sign, of course, because in a way that they are linked because it could lead to World War III. Some people claim that this could lead to World War III. I assume that you've read that. Oil prices, according to, let's see, Reuters, oil prices settled at lowest in over a week as U.S. pauses attack on Iran. On July 27th, today is the 29th, oil prices fell on Monday, today is Wednesday, settling at their lowest levels in over a week after the U.S. abruptly suspended a campaign of airstrikes against Iran over the weekend, raising hopes of a diplomatic solution that would allow shipping to resume in the Strait of Hormuz. Brent crude futures fell 8.7%, etc. The U.S. ambassador to the United Nations, Mike Waltz, told Fox News Sunday and other U.S. media that President Donald Trump had decided to pause U.S. attacks to allow more time for diplomacy. So oil prices have fallen. I don't know. You know, I don't keep. What are you going to do about this gas? You got to buy it somewhere. You know, I don't know.
0: Well, when you think about it, though, Mark,
1: somebody was saying that
0: it goes up and down all the time. You would have think that it would be $20 a gallon now by the time they were done. Well, but as soon as there's a pause,
1: there's this huge oil field supposedly found here in Texas again, and I'm thinking to myself, I says, well, this may benefit us, you know.
0: It does. Look at the port. You know, the port of Corpus.
1: It benefits us regionally anyway.
0: The port of Corpus Christi just did for the second quarter, broke the record that was broken in the first quarter, which is the most tonnage through our port in the 99-year history existence of the Port of Corpus Christi Authority. And that's because of shipping and oil and gas and LNG and all this stuff. America is benefiting from it.
1: Going to Al Jazeera, I wanted to check out to see what they're saying about the war. I found an article, Iran and Oman have exchanged proposals regarding the future management of the Strait. This was July 28th, yesterday. They're discussing the future management of the Strait of Hormuz as points of contention continue to exist between Iran and Oman, between the two nations whose territorial waters border the strategic waterway. Oman presented a proposal to Iran for a joint regional mechanism to manage the Strait of Hormuz with voluntary fees. I'm kind of laughing because Oman, I didn't know had anything to do with this strait before, and I barely heard of Oman, this country, and so I researched it a little bit. This Oman is called the Sultanate of Oman. I said Oman earlier. It's called the Sultanate of Oman. The motto is God, Nation, and Sultan.

0: lines for maritime traffic in this strait and so on, and whether or not they're going to have a say in all this. Also of the news, we noticed Lindsey Graham, of course, passed away. And, you know, there's this, I don't know how much of this is true, a pretty gossip about his personal life. But he died recently. Lindsey Graham died at 71, and he was a big supporter for the war. And allegedly, he said, and this is quoted from AlJazeera.com, allegedly Lindsey Graham, U.S. Senator Lindsey Graham, now passed away, stated, look what we've done here. I almost cried. Unreleased documentary footage shows late U.S. Senator Lindsey Graham celebrating the war in Iran, saying it was the best thing he had ever done. I guess he took credit for it, and revealing he had pushed for military action for years. So this senator from South Carolina, for many years, Senator Lindsey Graham, from 2003 to 2026, senator, U.S. representative, 1995 to 2003, he passed away, and he was for this war for many years. So the other side of that is that this war isn't, I guess, a new thing, at least according to the deceased senator.
1: Now, according to facts.
0: MotherJones.com, go to the radical, July 26, 2026. The U.S. pause in Iran war escalation probably won't last. Trump's 13 consecutive nights of bombing destroyed utility plants, killed dozens of people, and led to the deaths of four U.S. troops. The Trump administration has paused its latest 13-night bombing campaign on Iran, reportedly following concerns within the administration over the past few days about American military resources and casualties. And I've read this before, that their supposedly dwindling amount of U.S. air defense munitions was a key concern, administration officials told the New York Times, as well as hurting relations in the Gulf and worsened economic, energy, and refugee crisis. I haven't read much about the refugee crisis, if there are many people. This is implying that there are people living Iran because of the war. I don't know if that's true. Let's see. The Iranian Health Ministry spokesperson Hussein Kermanpour said on Friday U.S. strikes have killed 59 people, including six women and three people under the age of 18 over the past month. The U.S. military bombing has destroyed key infrastructure that Iranians need to survive, such as water and energy facilities, food silos, and bridges. The article in Mother Jones goes on to speak about Mike Waltz, the U.S. ambassador of the United Nations, telling Meet the Press that the pauses in airstrikes give some space for negotiation between the U.S. and Iran. I don't know. If I were to talk to a friend of mine about the war, I'll continue with the article in a second, but I don't know that we could win, and I don't know these negotiations are going to work.
1: You don't know that we can win what?
0: Pulling out.
1: You don't think we can win what?
0: I don't think we could win this war in Iran. I think we're going to wind up pulling out of Iran, and
1: we're not in Iran.
0: We're afraid of is going to occur. We waste a lot of time and money and some lives.
1: But wait a minute. Well, Mark, let me ask you this. And we're going long again. I'll ask it, and then we'll go to break, and then we'll come right back to you. If Iran developed a nuclear weapon, do you think they would use it on anywhere in the world? Do you think that they would actually use it? Let's come back from break. Let's come back from break.
0: All right.
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5: My question to Mark before the break was, he said, he was speaking in terms of winning the war with Iran. And my question was, which was a leading question, do you think if they develop a nuclear weapon, they would use it? Was part one of the question. The second part is, have they been at war with us? And is Trump just responding to the war that they've been waging against us as opposed to starting a war?
6: Let me say this. Look, I'm a Western person. It's hard for me to understand a monarchy or a dictatorship. It's hard to me to understand, like in that memorandum of understanding, where we keep saying Iran. They call themselves the Islamic Republic of Iran. It's hard for me to understand the psyche of a country that is basically, their religion is integrated in near totality with their with a virtual dictatorship. I don't know the answers to the question. I do know that allegedly there's been I know Israel is very much wanted us to has thinks of Iran as a hostile force, and allegedly they want to go after Turkey as well. Now is that because of the fact that they see them as a threat, the most powerful countries that. In the Middle East, I appreciate you asking me the questions in my opinion, but I don't know the answers. I don't think that Iran obviously has been an ally of the United States in the same way Saudi Arabia has been factually. But whether or not they would use a nuclear weapon, I mean, you know, the whole deal with nuclear weapons, it goes back from when we were kids in the 60s and nuclear deterrence. And if somebody has a nuclear weapon, and you want to keep them down because it could start destroy the entire Earth, I don't know. I don't know, Bob. I know that it's hard for me to conceptually think about Iran. I had represented a man from Iran some years ago, who was charged with bringing his people from Iran from Mexico, and I liked the man. He was here on a medical visa. He lived in a village wherein they were living in practically Stone Age times, not poor times, like not in a European village, Stone Age times. The water was so polluted he got some sort of a disease, and he was given a medical visa here. So the sophistication of Iran may be that we're always told how they're sophisticated and cultured. I don't know. You couldn't prove it by him, and he certainly wanted to bring his people into the United States. So I don't know. I appreciate the question. I don't know if they would use a nuclear weapon. I do.

0: know they're anti-Israel.
1: But see, people keep saying, see, that's the problem. Israel this, and Israel is still in that, and Massey said Israel this. When their Ayatollahs came in and took over, when they took over back in 1979, they didn't go after Israel. They seized the U.S. Embassy in Tehran, held hostages for over a year. In the 80s, they funded Hezbollah. They carried out a wave of attacks. Suicide car bomb at the U.S. Embassy in Beirut killed 63 people. In 83, the Marine barracks bombing in Beirut killed 241 U.S. servicemen. It, at that time, was the deadliest attack against the U.S. Marines since World War II, Iwo Jima. They did kidnappings. They did executions. They murdered a Beirut station chief.
0: Here's the issue that nobody wants to conceptualize. There's this big anti-Israel movement in the United States. And I've said, the United States never wanted to say it, and I can't prove this on objective facts. Israel is like a colony of the United States. Israel, in a way, was set up there to, I believe, again, something I haven't, can't prove, it was set up there because of the Muslim movement, and it's taking over the entire Middle East, maybe through the sort of actions that you're talking about. So obviously the United States isn't what I want to say. Well, they're our colony, and they're our ally. That's why we give them the money, because somebody's got to somehow have some sort of a Cold War against the Muslim takeover of the entire Middle East. And they're there. They're present. As I say, these countries, you could discuss it, but I just looked, you know, so many of these Muslim countries, like Somalia is like 99% Muslim. Christianity is outlawed. They're very intolerant. In some of these countries, the women dress in ways unknown in the Western world in the time of Christ. I mean, of all times. So there is a political, social agenda that probably the United States has with Israel, especially in terms of these dictatorships and Iranian Muslim states that they've set up.
1: Well, I got a couple of texts that came in. Charles said that the Arabs need to finish it, that they need to finish this this current hostilities. And I think they might get that because Iran is attacking them as well. Jesse says, Thomas Massey is deceived or intentionally deceiving. The last administration, the Biden administration, depleted our military defenses with Ukraine, drained our strategic oil reserves during COVID to keep prices low during election season, got our troops killed with incompetent Afghanistan withdrawal, massively increased inflation and our debt, and neglected our domestic needs, all for European fascists in the World Economic Forum who was obsessed with climate change, DEI, and tranny idolatry. Politicians in both parties said Iran was a problem for decades, but when Trump actually does something about it, now it's unacceptable. He said, come on, man.
0: Well, sometimes this stuff has got to sit, and it's like a hornet's nest. Once you shake that hornet's nest, you've got a problem too. That's the other side of it. I know supposedly Obama and the president since Nixon, that there's been a move that Israel has tried to get us involved in the war. Well, now we're involved.
1: We've been involved. They've been attacking the U.S. for 47 years, Mark. This is a move by Trump to strike away the teeth of the... They're not trying to destroy Iran. He could have done that. What he's trying to do is take away their ability to kill masses of people. That's what he's doing.
0: You know, well, they don't have the ability, though, because there's never been an assertion... You know, there's never been an assertion they had a nuclear bomb, and President Trump has said that it's to prevent them from obtaining a nuclear bomb. And then, of course, there's an argument that they had no intention of they made an agreement under President Obama. They had no intention of getting a nuclear bomb. Nonetheless, I mean, those are those.

0: popular angles, whether or not they were going to get a nuclear bomb, whether they weren't going to get a nuclear bomb, would they use it? I do know that these are ancient countries. We have a bone to pick with a lot. Israel has a bone to pick with a lot of them, and I think that they believe that they were actually financing terrorism. Israel does believe that.
1: And it's a complicated world, and the president has more information than most of us. So, good looking. We got to take a look at it, like you just said. We got to think about it. Don't let it out of our minds. Thank you, Mark.
0: Thank you very much.
1: This is KYS, Culver City, Texas. I'll be back. I've got more. In fact, Fauci has taken the Fifth Amendment, and he's already been pardoned by Biden. What are you taking the Fifth for? He said he don't want to incriminate himself.

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2: Today will be partly sunny with increasing wind reaching a high of 96. Tonight, expect mainly clear skies and humidity with a low of 77. Tomorrow will bring a mix of sun and clouds with a steady breeze in the afternoon and a high of 96. On Friday, anticipate very warm weather with sunshine, a few clouds, and afternoon breezes, also with a high of 96. Saturday will be mostly sunny and hot, nearing the record high of 101 from 1989 with afternoon breezes and a high of 100. Sunday looks to be partly sunny and very warm with a high of 99. With your AccuWeather forecast, I'm meteorologist Joe Lundberg.
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And we continue with the Bob Jones Show. 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It's the Summer Sun Fun Run, presented by AEP Texas. And it's at the Lazy Beach Brewery, located over on the south side. It's a 5K run and a free kids 1K. The proceeds benefits the Alzheimer's Association of Corpus Christi. So it's this coming Saturday, August the 1st, and you can still sign up today at 1440keys.com and enjoy the Summer Sun Fun Run benefiting the Alzheimer's Association of Corpus Christi. Oh, man, I got to go get a book, right? Today's Wednesday. You get a chance to get your hands on one of my books from the Keys Library. All right, I'll run into the library on the next break and pull one out. Almost forgot. And Will didn't tell me nothing. He forgot, too. But I didn't forget. Almost, but I did not forget. My man, Dr. Anthony Fauci, was seen almost or practically as God's voice on COVID. That's the way Matt Vespa described it. He was the expert, America's doctor, the man who could bring calm to the situation. He was the trusted advisor until this pandemic turned out not to be Black Death 2.0. And now, Senator Rand Paul has released his diaries, and they show a different picture. An egomaniac. Now all the shenanigans and the science fiction and the sheer insanity are being revisited. The man who arrogantly said that any criticism of him is an attack on science. Now he'll be remembered as the clown who destroyed expert opinion. He also said that messing around with bat viruses was worth it, even if it meant risking another pandemic. Rand Paul dropped 2 years worth of diary entries from Anthony Fauci. 2 years worth of diary information. Somebody said, well, that's his personal diary. No, it's all on government stuff.

My investigation uncovered that Anthony Fauci kept a diary. What he wrote privately and what he told the country are two different stories. And I'm releasing his entries from December 2019 through December 2022. Chairman Rand Paul, MD. Tony's diary. Some of this stuff is wild. During his time as National NIAID director, and particularly during the COVID pandemic, Dr. Fauci took meticulous notes about his work. He made note of conversations, decisions, and his thoughts about actions taken by politicians and other officials. This is his own historical record containing almost daily entries. Later in the pandemic, he gloried in the positive attention he was receiving from legacy media, mainstream media, you know, fake news, and demonized those who questioned his official narrative, like me, said Senator Paul. Many entries in Fauci's daily historical account completely undermine the official narrative that Fauci and other public officials espouse. The first alarm went straight to Fauci. On January 31st, Jeremy Farrar patched him into a call with Christian Anderson. Eddie Holmes was already in the loop. They were not trading internet rumors. They were staring at the Furin cleavage site, discussing deliberate insertion and weighing whether the virus had escaped from a laboratory. Before most Americans knew there was an origins debate, the government's top infectious disease official was already confronting the lab scenario. He didn't just join the process, he set it in motion. After the January 31st warning, Fauci proposed a larger expert group called Health and Human Services officials, consulted Alex Azar, and brought in Francis Collins. The government then split the work into two tracks, a security side review, the OSTP and the National Academies, and an international scientific track led by Fauci and Farrar. Fauci was not on the edge of the origin inquiry. He was helping design it from the first night. The February 1st call was not a consensus for nature. The call including Collins, Farrar, Valance, Anderson, Holmes, Fauchier, Drosten, Gary, and others. According to Fauci's own account, Fauchier and Drosten argued for a natural origin. Explanation. The rest thought deliberate insertion was possible, with Xi Zhengli's coronavirus work hanging over the discussion. Fauci wrote, "We could not let this go." His diary describes a room divided over a lab scenario, not a room that had ruled that one out. And then the public story hardened. On February the 6th, the government's first formal review found no clear evidence of malfeasance, but still the issue needed investigation. By April 17th, Fauci was telling the country the virus was totally consistent with a natural species jump. By May, he was brushing aside a laboratory accident as a circular argument. The possibility that had triggered urgent calls, a security review, and an international conference was suddenly presented to the public as barely worth entertaining. When questions returned, the fight moved to messaging. In May of 2020, Fauci wrote that Health and Human Service public affairs officials resisted a National Institute of Health statement, proactive talking points, and direct responses to congressional inquiries about Wuhan. His warning was blunt. If the government stayed quiet, it would look like we're covering things up. That is exactly how deep the credibility problem had

0: become. The fight was no longer confined to the science. It was now about what National Institute of Health would say and what answers Congress would receive. Fauci pushed back on the FBI's lab leak case. On July 7th of 2021, Fauci met with Beth Caron and Meyer Bitar, the NCS's, National Security Council's Senior Director for Intelligence Programs, inside the EEOB. Fauci wrote that the FBI had, quote, no idea what they're talking about, end quote, because they were convinced COVID originated in a laboratory. He then urged National Security Council officials to work closely with Anderson Holmes, Gary, and Rambaugh, the same scientific circle at the center of the early origin calls. Fauci was not just listening to the intelligence debate, he was actively arguing against the FBI's position in directing officials toward the experts he trusted. His defense came down to allies and definitions. Another conversation with Anderson, Fauci wrote that he felt much better knowing Anderson backed what he had been saying. Then late Echo Health reports showed increased viral growth and sicker mice. Fauci acknowledged that some would call it gain of function, but held the line. It was not gain of function by our definition. By then, the argument had narrowed from what actually happened in Wuhan to who got to define the terms. What he wrote privately, the scientists were staring at the furin cleavage site and talking about deliberate insertion. If the virus came from a lab, an accidental release was considered the more likely scenario. But what Fauci said publicly, that the virus was totally consistent with animal to human jump. Weeks later, he dismissed a natural virus escaping from a lab as a circular argument. This is the January 2020. Fauci writes in his diary, now we know, this is 2020, the market was not the source, it was the amplifier. The wet market was already off the table in his own private notes. January 26, 2020, game on. Things are changing rapidly, he wrote. Dr. Ma Zhaowei, the Chinese Minister of Health, gave a press statement saying that the incubation period of nCoV is 1 to 14 days and that the virus is being transmitted when people are asymptomatic. This has enormous implications for how we handle people from Wuhan, like our diplomats who are on the way back from Wuhan, having been ordered to evacuate. Should we quarantine them? I'm very skeptical about the Chinese interpretation of their data. I spoke with Ryan from the World Health Organization from Geneva, and he and Tedros are going to Wuhan soon. He was the head guy at the United Nations. Mike is very skeptical that asymptomatic spread is present or at worst is a major driver of spread. Mike Osterholm also feels this way. I spoke with Nancy Messonnier and Bob Redfield this morning to coordinate our responses. Bob and I feel, and I told Elizabeth Cohen this, that we should be allowed to send our CDC, Center for Disease Control, epidemiologists to China to work with them so that we see the data firsthand, since we will base important response activities and strategies based on whether this is true. It would require our quarantining for a period of time, even asymptomatic people who arrived from Wuhan. And then it goes on to all the conversations he had. 12 scientists, only two concluded it was natural. Fauci's note said the rest felt that deliberate insertion was possible. He just took the fifth. He got a pardon from Biden. Why? And he took the fifth. Stay with me.
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882-539-7882-KEYS. Today is Wednesday, and every Wednesday, you can listen for your chance to get your hands on one of my books from the Keys Library. This week's book is Terrorists on the Border and in Our Country. 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Caller number 14-882-539-7882-KEYS. The book sold for $29.99. It's brand new. It's a hardback book. And it's a plan to save America from the terrorists on the border and in our country. Some of the catastrophic problems created, enabled, or increased by weak borders include more than 10 million illegals since the start of the Biden administration. Illegals from over 150 countries have been encountered. Over 200 illegals encountered on the terrorist watch list, who are on the watch list. You don't know how many got away. About 2 million gotaways. Unknown illegals who are not apprehended. Cartels are more empowered and funded than any time in history. Record-breaking amounts of deadly fentanyl entering our cities and killing Americans. Increased violent crime nationwide, including rape and murder. A strain on infrastructure such as schools, hospitals, criminal justice systems, and law enforcement. Human sex and drug trafficking. Erosion of American sovereignty and culture.

0: and decriminalization of border and immigration law. It's a step-by-step, corrective, and desperately needed policy roadmap on how America can be saved before it's too late. 882-5397, 882-KEYS. Charles Marino says a country is not sovereign or safe without securing its border and enforcing immigration laws. This is an indisputable fact. The two essential pillars are necessary to protect the homeland of any country. If we're to right this incredible ship known as the United States of America, we must vote for candidates who prioritize the security of our country now before it's too late. All right, 882-5397-882-KEYS, the Bob Jones Book Club, Book of the Week. I'm talking about Fauci and his diaries having been released. Senator Rand Paul said they show a picture of an egomaniac. He said any criticism of him was an attack on science. He said that messing around with bat viruses was worth it, even if it meant risking another pandemic. That's what he said. If you're wondering why he was always so eager to go on TV, this might be the reason.
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13: Thank you for your 37 years of service, I believe, to seven presidents, and thank you for your work over the past year.
14: The great news is you're sticking around in the Biden administration. We are so grateful to you, Dr. Fauci.
0: At the time Wolf Blitzer is saying that, the statistics say at that time there was 77,801,721 total cases of coronavirus, with 1,713,109 deaths. In the United States, there was 18,168,770 cases, and total deaths was 322,611. 18 million. Out of the 77 million at that time. And I'm saying, but this country is the healthiest, safest country. Why are we having so many? But at that time, Fauci was the great Fauci. Oh, by the way, the winner of the book, Terrorists on the Border and in Our Country, David G. Did you say David G? Okay, congratulations, David, on getting the book of the week from my library here. And thank you for listening to 1440 Keys, sir. That's Fauci. I mean, they went on and on and on. You know it.
14: For everything you do.
8: Thank you so much for everything you do.
10: Thank you very much for everything that you do.
15: Thanks so much for the work that you do.
10: Thank you very much for the reassurance and, as always, for all of your public service. Thank you, Dr. Fauci.
16: Thank you for all your guidance this past year, and it's greatly appreciated.
14: Dr. Fauci, on behalf of all of our viewers here in the U.S. and around the world, thanks very much for doing what you're doing. Thanks.
0: Now, again, here's Wolf on another day. At that time, there were only 110,000 cases so far on one day, new cases, with 1,638 deaths so far that day.
14: Thanks very much for joining us. Please thank your entire team as well. We are all grateful.
10: Get your rest because we need you.
1: You are one of the busiest scientists in the country right now. It is an honor to have some of your time to help us understand what is going on. 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
12: We need people to continue to have faith in science. 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
2: Thank you for being straight with us. Thank you for being able to come on. You will always have this show.

0: as a platform.
1: Sir, whenever you can be here, we'll have you. It's always an honor to have time with you. Thanks for being here.
2: It's good enough for you, sir. It's good enough for me and my family. So thank you, Dr. Fauci.
0: Dr. Fauci, thank you for keeping it straight. Thank you for fighting the good fight.
3: I am sincerely appreciative that you are not walking away from this post. You make us smarter and safer and better every day. Thank you so much, Dr. Fauci.
4: Oh, dear. Dr. Fauci. Katie Pavlik, she says, my God, this is horrendous. This is horrendous. What he has done and what he has said. We should never forget what he actually did. Shut down small businesses, but kept big businesses open. Silent on the violent riots in liberal cities, including Washington, D.C. Shut down schools, shut down churches. People were
5: With SRN News, I'm Rich Thomason in Washington. Casting himself as the victim of a vindictive U.S. Senator, Dr. Anthony Fauci, refusing to answer questions at a Capitol Hill hearing on the COVID pandemic response. Senator Rand Paul of Kentucky subpoenaed Fauci to appear before the panel. Paul says that what Fauci said in his private writings is at odds with what he told Americans during the pandemic. Jay Clayton has been confirmed by the Senate as the new Director of National Intelligence. It was a party-line vote in the Senate. And it was a touching eulogy from President Trump the other day at the funeral of Senator Lindsey Graham at Washington National Cathedral. Mr. Trump calling the late senator from South Carolina a true American original who left us much too soon. The Dow down 745 points, NASDAQ off 220. More details, srnnews.com.
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7882 Keys, living here on the coast. We all understand storms and storm season. 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For a free consultation, call now and tell them Bob told us about y'all. Fauci. Remember what Fauci did and what Fauci said. They shut down small businesses, but kept big businesses open. I remember that. They put people out of work. They were silent on the violent riots in liberal cities, including Washington, D.C. They shut down schools. They shut down churches. Not me, but many went along with them and did it. And they haven't recovered since. People were fired for not taking the vax. Funerals were not allowed. You can only have a couple of people show up at a funeral. Visiting family members in the hospitals and nursing homes was not allowed. We had a nurse in South Carolina who used a video on a camera to let us see my mother-in-law who had had COVID. Now, they had her COVID free, but she still died a week later. And we couldn't see her, and we couldn't go. My wife went and wasn't allowed to enter the room. And we listened on the phone as she had 2-3 heart attacks in a row, and they kept trying to resuscitate her until we said, that's enough. Spending time with family and Thanksgiving and Christmas. They said, no, not allowed. Fauci censored American citizens. Doctors censored. Michigan? One of those states? They'll take away a pharmacist's license. A pharmacist's license if they gave somebody something to take care of it, like ivermectin. Doctors were censored. Neighbor reported neighbor. Families was broken. And a generation of American kids lost 2 years of in-school learning and socialization. All due to the egotistical, narcissistic, fame-hungry psychopath. He's supposed to be forced to answer for this? How? Prosecute him, lock him up? How? AM said he needs to be prosecuted in jail for the rest of his lying life. Despicable. Another text said anybody who knew anything about biology 101 knew Fauci was lying after the first 3 months. We did. We said it. No vaccine for me or my family. And the vast majority of

co-workers, he needs to go to prison. Never forget what they tried to do to all of us. And he's taking the Fifth Amendment. The Fifth Amendment. We're not going back to the bunkers anymore. Lab coach, you wasted your shot. 4 years later, Donald Trump was reelected, and this dirty laundry was going to come out. But you think he's going to help even with a pardon? He declined to answer senators' questions at a hearing today on the origins of COVID and the government's handling of the pandemic. He won't even answer to admit he was wrong. If he said he was wrong, they got his diary. He knew he was wrong. He said in prepared remarks that he would invoke his Fifth Amendment right not to testify to avoid the possibility that Republicans could try to use his testimony to prosecute him for perjury, which he did. They called it a surprise decision. They said it shook up the hearing, which was expected to be contentious given his previous public clashes with Chairman Rand Paul. In his opening statement to the Senate, the Homeland Security Committee, Fauci pointed to Ron Paul. He said that Ron Paul has an obvious obsession with calling for my prosecution. His repeated slanderous comments about me and his decision to publicly release my personal journal. The only conclusion I could reach is that the sole reason he is calling me before this committee is to get me to say something that could vindicate his repeated public pledges that I end up, in his words, behind bars, Fauci said. Any reasonable person who has followed this unhinged obsession with me would readily come to the same conclusion. Therefore, although it pains me to do so because of the respect that I have for the legislative branch of government and my decades-long record of cooperating with Congress, under the advice of my attorneys, I will invoke my right under the Fifth Amendment of the Constitution to refrain from answering your questions. But it ain't just refraining to answer their questions. The Fifth Amendment says it's on the grounds that if you answer them truthfully, you would incriminate yourself. It's the right against self-incrimination. He ain't say all that, but that's what all that was. Ahead of the hearing, Ron Paul pointed to the possibility of Fauci facing prosecution for perjury if he lied to Congress. Paul has alleged that Fauci lied to Congress in an allegation that he's denied. Yeah, but his diary said he did. On Tuesday, Ron Paul responded to a reporter's question about how he would respond to people who argue that the senator was trying to put Fauci in a position to perjure himself. He said, there's no risk to perjury if you tell the truth. In fact, he can even admit to not telling the truth in the past. He can admit destroying records. He can admit to, not adequately presenting both sides of the equation, which isn't really a crime. He can admit to anything. The only thing he can't do is lie again. Joe Biden issued a preemptive pardon for Fauci in the final hours of his administration. Fauci said at the time that he had been the subject of political motivated threats of investigation and prosecution. He said he had committed no crime. Responding to a question earlier this week about whether he believes Fauci should face prosecution, Paul said, I think there are a couple of questions we're going to find out. He referenced Fauci's pardon and expressed the possibility that it could be challenged. Whether that would be challenged, I don't know. What say you? Is it over? Is it done? Should they leave it alone? Text says, men don't keep a diary. One might keep a journal. Women keep a diary. I think you're dealing with semantics.
If someone

excluded from the pandemic closures. Yeah, that too, because they knew that the people were going to be in a state, man, where they needed to numb themselves. Most of them would turn to that and numb themselves. Yeah, they closed places, but they didn't close that, and that's for sure. And even that was suspect. A pardon presumes a crime has been committed or there's no reason for it. All of that was true, and he did it all. General Mark Milley should be on trial for treason. Because when he said that he would notify a Chinese general counterpart to him if President Trump was going to take any kind of military action against China, he would alert them and give them a heads up and act like that was his job. You got to remember that Mark Milley believed or said he believed that Trump was crazy, he was unstable and not fit to be commander in chief, which is why he got the, he was the chief of staff. No, he was the, over the general of the army, the general of the air force, the admiral of the navy, and all the top, he was chairman of the joint chiefs and told them, if the commander-in-chief gives any of you any orders or says anything, you come to me and run it by me first. That's what he said. That's what he did. That's traitorous. So why did he get a preemptive pardon? You know why. You're seeing it now in the Democrat Socialists of America. You see it clearly. The fundamental transformation of these. You saw the movie 7 Days in May. And Milley was in the house. They started it with some other military people listening in on a call, which is protocol, in Ukraine, Vidman and them guys, and then went and lied. There was an attempted coup. Joe says Fauci needs to be exposed in the whole COVID fraud, and even because that's why the election was stolen. And yeah, they made laws that were illegal at the time because only legislatures could deal with federal election. They did all of that and created massive mail-in voting, changed the rules, didn't have to be election day. Some states even had the rule. You could send it in a week later, long as it's postmarked on election day. And they went even farther to say it don't even have to have a postmark. It was called, according to them, the Red Mirage. I'll be back.

0: 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This is Caitlin Shook from the Bad Blonde Radio Show, exclusively on News Talk KEYS. 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
3: 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It's me, Tommy Cool. Ever wondered why Tommy Cool gives a high four? I'm a stickler. Let me explain. The odds of a rattlesnake bite are 1 in 40,000. Still, I got bit when I was 3. 1 in 40,000. The odds of a second rattlesnake bite are over 1 in a billion. I must be special. I got bit again 12 years ago. The folks who cared for me the first time were sticklers. No lasting damage. The second time, not sticklers. 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Our intense combination of heat and humidity is toxic to air conditioners. Instead of running for 20 years, you'll be lucky to get 12. 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Daylight, twilight, even after midnight. High four. 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
7: As revenge for 2016, perhaps. Disclaimer before we go any further, I'm just speculating. I am not some kind of political professional. These are just thoughts that went through my head as to how you could steal the election. So don't burn me too hard in the comments, bro. It's just fiction, but it could be fact. And that's what makes it interesting. A firm owned by Michael Bloomberg has warned of something called a red mirage. What's a red mirage? Well, it's where Donald Trump wins the presidential election with a bunch of districts reporting, but then Donald Trump loses by a large margin because of mail-in and absentee ballots being counted at the last minute. Now, this sounds a little silly to me. I mean, frankly, it sounds more like something someone's planning to pull off, rather than something that some firm somewhere said, oh, well, maybe this is going to happen. So it got me thinking, how could you engineer a red mirage? How could you have your enemy win, then take the victory from them and make...
8: And that's what happened. The Bloomberg guy, he actually said it. I have the clip in my file. I've got the actual clip in discussion in my file. Claudia says, what are the implications of top U.S. health official moving gain of function work from North Carolina to a lab in China? It has been described as a bioweapons lab. Well, they were interested in it as well. That's what gain of function is, to create a bioweapon. Now, you said it was in on it, but why move it to China? I hear what you're saying. Got to ask Fauci that too, don't you? You got, because what happened was that some stuff had gotten out and transferring it to a different lab in a different state. And even Obama was forced to say it could not be done in the U.S. And that's when Fauci participated in moving it over to Wuhan. And when you put anything in China, the Chinese Communist government, via their military,

military takes control. And that's what you saw happen. Gilbert, what say you? He said, what kills me is that Fauci is a villain and will go unpunished because of the media and leftists. He'll go down as a hero who saved millions. Yeah, because most people won't hear all of this. And they won't know all of this. And the mainstream media that did all of them thank yous. Remember I was playing all of those thank yous and how great Fauci is and the great and wonderful Oz. The great Oz, that's who he was. Fauci said he never funded gain of function in Wuhan. I remember because I had the emails. Fauci from Peter Daszak, Monday, July 11th, 2016, to Jenny Greer, NIH, NIAID, and Alexei Chmura. Copies to some Eric Stemme, somebody, NIAID, Irene and them, so-and-so. Subject, grant number 5R01, so-and-so, Peter Daszak. Dear Jenny, this is terrific. We are very happy to hear that our gain-of-function research funding pause has been lifted. Cheers, Peter. They knew it was gain-of-function. This is 2016. They knew what it was. This is a real email from the government, from the NIH, Peter Daszak. We said this way back when it happened. That's why I stood my ground. He said with a straight face. He actively interfered with the investigation by lying about the origins, by lying about the origin and what medications might be used. You know, if they had allowed, remember they would go after doctors and pharmacists, the hydroxychloroquine and the ivermectin and all. They said, if you use that, we'll take your license. Because if there was anything that mitigated the COVID-2, which is a virus, which could turn into COVID. It's a SARS. It's a SARS virus that could turn into, it didn't turn into COVID for everybody, even if they had the virus. Then they could not have spent billions of dollars paying for the government. Remember, the government paid for this out of tax money for them to give and require everybody to take the jab. So they denied the existence or the use of these items so that they could give authority. Now, why would they do that? And it always comes back to the same thing, folks, believe it or not. Population control, population eradication, they don't care. They don't care. Somebody said, Frank says, please stop showing pictures. He wished they would stop showing pictures of Fauci with the beady little eyes. They see it into his brain. I can't get him out. And now I see why he said what he said at a university. I think it was George Washington University at a dinner. At a dinner about 2 weeks before Donald Trump became president. He said, what I can tell you, and they're all in their tuxedo, including Fauci, what I can tell for certain is that during the next administration, meaning Trump, there will be an outbreak of viruses. How do you know that before it happens? He said that. So that's another factor that we've always talked about. We've always talked about it. How did he know that? But he predicted a major outbreak of a virus. I know people saying, come on. That's conspiracy theory. No. Look, logical. It brings a logical question. Yeah, but somebody even said there's a guy on Keys Radio that's killing people. Somebody said that too. Yeah, they said it. I'm trying to give them life. And they're still dying from it. From its existence. Still dying from it. Young people.

You talking about 2021, 2022, 20, that's only 3-4 years ago. Dying in their sleep with no discernible cause at all. Young, healthy, young athletes and others. Anyway, they got Fauci. Somebody said, inject him with the bat viruses they've identified. Give him a shot. If he survives, give him, then give him this COVID. Let him take it. I don't believe he took it. But anyway, sometimes we got to talk about these things because we try to cover more news, more facts, and more information. This is KYS, Corpus Christi, Texas. May God continue to bless us all. I don't even know what the replay is, Will. A previous Flanagan's Freedom Forum. Oh, okay. It should be interesting if that was selected as the replay. Enjoy the day, y'all, and we'll see you tomorrow. Take care.

0: Breaking news this hour from Town Hall. Amit Thomason. Casting himself as a victim of a vindictive U.S. senator, Dr. Anthony Fauci is refusing to answer questions at a hearing on the COVID pandemic response. GOP Senator Rand Paul asking Fauci if he regrets backing Chinese gain-of-function research may have played a role in the pandemic.
1: What was the reasoning, and are you sorry, basically, for making the decision? Would you, you know, like, given another chance, say, well, gosh, circumstances now, as I know, maybe it wasn't a wise thing. Can you explain to the committee why you chose to fund this dangerous research in China?
2: On the advice of counsel, I respectfully decline to answer, based upon my rights under the Fifth Amendment of the Constitution.
0: Senator Paul subpoenaed Fauci to appear, saying that what Fauci wrote privately in his diary and what he told the country during the pandemic are two different stories. He's in, Jay Clayton confirmed by the Senate as the new National Intelligence Director.
3: On this vote, the yeas are 51, the nays are 47, and the nomination is confirmed.
0: A party line vote in the Senate. A huge search and rescue mission underway on Japan's southern island of Kyushu, devastated by an earthquake.
4: We've been hearing from Prime Minister Sanae Takaichi and her office, and they're saying the rescue effort is continuing. And she has also pointed out a new danger that she's concerned about is the heat stroke. Around this time of the year, Japan becomes very, very hot. It's about 35 degrees Celsius over there. And there are 37,000 homes still without electricity, without air conditioning. And there are thousands of rescue workers who are working throughout the day without any climate control.
0: The BBC's Jay Kwan says the earthquake death toll has risen to at least 18. There is a sell-off underway this morning on Wall Street. The Dow is down 859 points, loss of almost 2%. The NASDAQ off 245. Townhall.com.
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6: Today will be partly sunny with increasing wind reaching a high of 96. Tonight, expect mainly clear skies and humidity with a low of 77. Tomorrow will bring a mix of sun and clouds with a steady breeze in the afternoon and a high of 96. On Friday, anticipate very warm weather with sunshine, a few clouds, and afternoon breezes, also with a high of 96. Saturday will be mostly sunny and hot, nearing the record high of 101 from 1989 with afternoon breezes and a high of 100. Sunday looks to be partly sunny and very warm with a high of 99. With your AccuWeather forecast, I'm meteorologist Joe Lundberg.
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7: I woke last night to the sound of thunder. How far off I sat and wondered. Started humming a song from 1962. In a funny how the night moves.

0: time for another edition of Flanagan's Freedom Forum with Sean Flanagan.
1: Bob, pleasure to be here today. And joining you from 1,400 miles to the north up in sunny and cool southwest Wisconsin. And the song Bob Seger's Night Moves, I thought, was a good intro to the 347th edition of Flanagan's Freedom Forum, which asked the question, why are we here? And I'm going to get to that, but I think that in light of all of the hot stuff that's happening down in Corpus in regards to the weather and the political situation, it might be good to take a step back and just kind of get yourself back in touch with your basics so you can tell the difference between what is reality and what is something else. And if you're going to apply that to all over your life, you've got to kind of know where you're coming from. And when I get back to Wisconsin, it gives me a chance to settle back into, situation that the totality of my personality, so to speak, came from. And I think that's valuable to the listeners and everything, because there's got to be a place in your life that connects you to what came before you. And, for instance, that song, Night Moves, is, in my mind, permanently connected to a stretch of road that I would drive in the winter of 1977, because I was student teaching. And I student taught in a small town, and then I drove every day from my grandfather's house in an even smaller town where I was staying with him for that 9 weeks from January to March 1977. My grandfather had terminal pancreatic cancer, but he was in remission for that period of time. That winter, January, March of 77, was one of the coldest winters that I can remember living up all my life up until then in Wisconsin. And it was so cold, for instance, you know, when you're going to school, you get a snow day because the buses couldn't go because the roads were not able to be transported. But we had a snow day, but the roads were clear. They had the snow day at the school I was teaching at because they couldn't keep the school itself warm. It was 35 below zero with 40-mile-an-hour winds, and the wind chill was, like, off the scale. So anyhow, I learned a lot about my grandfather during the months that I had, the couple of months I had with him. My grandfather, you know, throughout that 9 weeks we were there, like late at night, or not late at night, but it get dark early there, you know, he basically reminisced a lot. He was feeling good, and he wanted to share stuff. So he told me how, you know, he was born in 1902. He lost his parents when he was about four, and he went to live with his relatives. And, you know, different relatives kind of passed him around. But one thing that he enjoyed is he loved going to school. He went to a one-room schoolhouse out in the country. He went there early every day, and he chopped, he would start the fire for the teacher so that the schoolhouse would be warm, and he chopped the wood that summer. However, his education ended when he was like in seventh grade, because at that time he was 13 years old, and the folks, the relatives he was staying with, saying, okay, hey, you're old enough now to get out in the world, so have at it. So he went out, and from that point on, since the time he was 13, he basically had to support himself, and he hired himself out for very usually farms in the area and worked milking cows. And at that time, he milked cows by hand. His hands were huge. I mean, he wasn't that big a fella, but his hands were big because I don't know if you've ever been around cows. At the most, you can milk maybe 8 or 10 cows at a milking at a time, and that's about 2 hours worth of work. And it's hard. I've done it myself occasionally when our milking machines, we had would have at the time I was milking cows. If you had a sick cow and you couldn't put the milk in with the other milk, you had to separate it. You couldn't put them on the machine, so you had to milk them by hand. I can remember just milking one cow at a time, and my hands would seem like they'd ache forever the rest of the days. But he'd been doing that since he was 13. He told me the different jobs he had. He said the hardest job he ever had, now, you know, get this, tell

0: me telling all this stuff's got a point, is the hardest job you ever had was cutting sod by hand. Now, you know how sod is. You got the grass cover, and then you got, you know, I don't know, 5 or 6 inches of dirt underneath it when you cut it. But he had to cut sod all day with a knife, with a large, and he said it was just incredibly hard on him. He did various things. He drove a taxi in the big town of Madison, Wisconsin. He told me about part of the time he was moving railroad track rails for a track lane for a railroad line going at the time. He worked at a gravel yard, and that ended tragically for him because he was driving a dump truck, and he tipped the load, I guess, at the wrong time, and the load landed on a fellow and killed him. But eventually, he rented a farm, a small farm, which was where I eventually would be raised at, and he married my grandmother. They had 4 kids. Now, picture this. When he was 27 years old, he had a gum disease, and they pulled every tooth he had in his mouth. Well, for 7 years, he couldn't afford to get any false teeth. So from the time he was 27 to the time he was 34, he had no teeth. Now, just think about that if you're a 27-year-old fella going around with no teeth at the time. Further, my mother said they hardly ever had anything to eat but bread, milk, potatoes, and beans.
1: So your mother was one of the 4 children, right, that he had?
0: Oh, yeah. Yeah. Yeah,
1: okay.
0: This is my mother's father.
1: Right.
0: And, yeah, in other words, well, they'd never had meat, hardly ever, because Grandpa couldn't chew meat. He didn't have any teeth.
1: Mm.
0: And, but they got, you know, they'd have molasses once in a while. But, you know, that was the diet that I remember my mother telling me one time. My grandmother sent her into the store to get some stuff with, gave her a dollar bill, and somehow she managed to lose that $1 bill. And that was like the end of the world at the time because that represented a lot of income. However, the family fortunes took a turn for the better when my grandfather started whitewashing barns. That brought in cash money. Then eventually he bought out his partner and he got the whitewashing truck. And so anyhow, they had bought the home farm. They bought another farm about 3 miles down the road, but, you know, the lifestyle to make money was he'd get up at dawn every day, go on out, because he milked the cows twice a day. So he milked the cows in the morning, and then he'd get on the road, and he'd go out and whitewash a couple of 3 or 4 barns, as many as he'd get. Then he had to come back and do the evening milking, and then when he got done with that, he had to fire up the tractor, if they had a tractor, and go on out and do the field work with as much light as was left. And he kept doing that time after time after, you know, it was just an incredibly hard lifestyle to live. Like I said, I lived with him until I was about 4 years old after my father was killed. He was a Marine pilot, and he got killed in Pensacola, Florida. We moved up there when I was 2 months old. And until my mom remarried when I was 4 years old, I stayed on a farm with him. And so...
1: Well, you're fortunate, Sean, you're fortunate because at 4, if you were any older, you'd have had to work. You'd have had a job.
0: Oh, hey, I wanted to, Bob. I followed my grandfather around. He was my hero, you know?
1: Yep.
0: Anything he did, I wanted to do. It was really, you know, it was just that kind of relationship.
1: I did that with my grandkids. I would tell my grandson, I'd go around and do stuff, and he said, why you do this, or why you go back? And I would always have him say, I said, because we're men. We do what
0: That's
1: we do
0: right.
1: because we're men.
0: Yeah, exactly. And, you know, and here's the deal. The point of the story is my grandfather, you know, grandma died of a heart attack in 73. He remarried in 75, didn't like to be by himself, but in 76, he got diagnosed with pancreatic cancer. When I was there in the spring and winter of 77, he was in remission. I went away to ROTC summer camp, but he hung on until I got back, and then he died in the summer of 77.
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5: Your granddad, see, people don't get it. They see, you privileged, you see. White supremacy is what caused your family to be able to survive, you see?
6: Yeah, and that's a myth, because everybody had hard times. And if you look back, I presume any family you look at, or listeners, and you go back and you talk to what your grandparents or even your parents went through, just the physical difficulties of what life was like, and, you know, you've got to appreciate where you're at and why you got to where you're at. It's like my grandpa was a good man. He never was bitter about the hard knocks that happened in his life. He was a realist. He did not waste time complaining about stuff he couldn't do, but if he could do something, he'd work like the devil to do what he could do. We went to church every Sunday. If there was a family gathering, weddings, whatever, they were always at noon, so he allowed morning and night milking. Those cows had to be milked twice a day, 365. There was no off days.
5: Mm-hmm.
6: And if it wasn't a wedding, if it was like a card party or something, hey, after the noon meal, the men had all disappeared. They'd go up in the bedrooms of the house, wherever it was at, and take a nap, because, you know, their days were so full. If they could get a nap time, they took it. But they never saw life as hard, because they were building something for their family. And the fact that it took a lot of hard work was just one of those things that they chose.
5: And they figured it's just life.
6: It's
5: not whether it's hard or not, it's life. You got, this is what we have to do. It's life. I can't have time to talk about how hard it is. I got to do it.
6: Yeah, and that's the deal. And, you know, we tend to get tied up in knots about stuff that if you step back and you look at it in the long term of things, it's like, hey, you got to separate what real is from what is not real. And, you know, now that I'm up here in this little cabin in southwest Wisconsin, it gave me a little bit of chance to go back, revisit the events of my grandfather's life, but then to relate it to the audience, I've done some little bit of research, and I opened this book I'd read before by a guy who's a German theologian who teaches at an American university named Ulrich Lerner. And he makes a point in this book, and by the way, the book is entitled God Is Not Nice. And he makes some very basic points early on in this book that I thought would be worthwhile sharing with the audience. And the first point he makes is from a book he read that had a big effect on his life by a fellow named Erich Fromm, who's a Jewish atheist. And the book was called To Have or To Be. And let me quote from here, because this is a critical point I think the audience needs to hear, is Fromm, the author, believed there were two modes of existence for all human beings, having and being. For those who focus

0: focused on having, want things, and see the world as a backdrop for acquiring and consuming them. Those who focus on being seek to develop the profound mental and spiritual nature of their inner existence and then strive to find interconnectedness with the world. And the connection between this and my grandfather is he always saw things as they were and did what he could within that. And, you know, we've got too many folks that are, you know, it's like it was never a big deal what brand anything he had. It's like, did we have what we needed or didn't we? And, you know, I really think that this is a critical point. And if you're going to apply it to your life, but to go on, continue reading what Ulrich talked about, he says, quote, Fromm argued that it is a mode of being that makes us give up the selfishness of having and help us become active as true selves, not as acting machines. I discovered that I was tempted too much by the conventional mode of life, namely of acquiring and having things, which explains why I sometimes viewed God primarily as someone who was there to support my needs. Fromm's book woke me from my selfish slumber and set me on a path to discovery, the real personal God of adventure who was at times not very nice. Fromm encouraged me to discover being. As abstract as it sounds, it was a very practical advice, namely to be mindful of my own existence and my being in the world. This, however, invited me to a deeper understanding of all that is, of all creation. And I can see this in my own life, is like if you go through life just with a conventional outlook on life, you know, it's like you want to have things, you want to do things, et cetera, et cetera. As opposed to taking a step back and realizing, you know, what is the true purpose of life? Am I congruent with nature? Am I congruent with God's plan for me? And that's what's really important, not all the things we distract ourselves with. And that's a point that I thought was critical. And he goes on. He says,
1: well,
0: that,
1: well, before you go on, Sean, now you're saying that there are realities and truths that you get. Is he saying that he's discovered this from what? Because you say Erich Fromm, he might be Jewish, but he's atheist. I met a Jewish atheist when I was in Israel. His name was Zvi. And for him, Judaism was about the ceremonies and the, you know, in the days, and it wasn't about belief in God. It was the other part. So you're saying that this atheist discovered what?
0: What I'm saying is that the atheist wrote the book To Have or To Be.
1: Right.
0: And Ulrich Lerner, the guy who wrote the book God Is Not Nice, said that opened his eyes to say that his relationship with God was very superficial because he was very focused on a conventional life. And he wasn't, and he was seeing God as primarily somebody you'd pray to get the things in life he wanted to have. And he said when he stepped back and he got on a more spiritual level where he said, well, okay, let's step back from this. Let's just see what is it, what actually am I as a creature of God, as a person that God's brought into existence? You know, what's my purpose in that? How can I get closer to that? In other words, what the gestalt he got from reading that Jewish fellow's book was, it's like, hey, I'm looking at things too superficially.
1: Okay, I got the connection.
0: I'm not getting down to the meat of the matter. It's what is really important here. How does this relate to my relationship with God? And that was, for him, a real spiritual breakthrough. And then when I sat down and I started thinking about it myself in my own life, and I think the viewers or listeners can appreciate this. It's like it's too easy to get trapped up in the trap of conventional life that, you know, we just go on. What's important is like, okay, well, I got to do this. I got to be there. I got to, you know, and if I do this, I'm going to make enough money. I can buy that. And, you know, that's part of it, but that's only at a superficial level. You got to get down and really look at yourself and look at the people around you in your life and try to see them who for what they really are, not what you say are to you,

0: but how are those people in reality?
1: I got you. Now it makes a lot of sense. I got it. And we'll continue. You went back home to your roots, and you're up there in that cabin. And, you know, we do need to take back and take time to reflect, right?
0: Amen. Amen. It's valuable.
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1: Bob, pleasure to be here. I've been talking about some relatively esoteric things about a book called To Have or To Be by Eric Fromm, what was shared in a book called God Is Not Nice by Ulrich Lerner. And the point he made is that it's better to have a being viewpoint on life than a having viewpoint on life, trying to acquire things or trying to, you look at people as their usefulness to you. But that's still kind of out there. So let me bring it down because it's going to get to a good spot that people are going to be easily relating to. The second thing he says on the subject, Lerner, is that if you have a viewpoint of being instead of acquiring, it allows you to be realistic. Let me quote a paragraph here. It says, Thomas Aquinas taught that the core of true knowledge is participation, what happens through reception, which happens through receptions. If we learn to see nature as it is and don't project our expectations and desires on it, we will be surprised and impressed by reality. Nevertheless, very often society hinders us in our ability to see what is going on in the wider world around us. Then he gives some examples. He says, very often we block our view of reality and the order of things by our bad choices and bad habits. If I am constantly drinking too much, I have attached the wrong value to alcohol, which distorts my view of the world. If I am indulging in pornography, I have a distorted view of human sexuality and the human person, and so on. We have to get rid of the filters that do not allow us to access reality with its hierarchy of goals, its theology. We have to stop imposing our selfish needs on the world. This is especially the case if we follow the consumer mode of having, because we treat others as things and they become means for our ends. In other words, he's saying if you get out of yourself, if you get out of the consumerism or the conventional role that society wants you to do, to be a consumer, if you start seeing yourself as a human, as a child of God. And he talks a lot about the childlike, that Christ says, you know, be like the children. And that's because the children, he points out, are really realistic.
2: Well, on that point, I don't get the point about society wants you to be a consumer. If you're talking about products or you're talking about goods and services, it's not necessarily society wants us. We have need of these things. And if we can't provide them all ourselves, there are those who are enterprising, and they figure out a way how to get those goods, those services, those things to you. I don't see that as a negative.
1: Well, okay. The deal is, yes, we all have needs that we need to be fulfilled. But if

0: That's the total extent, which he calls the conventional worldview. If that's as much as you see of things, is like, hey, as long as I got this or that. And he says what happens with that worldview is you start seeing what is in the world as just an extension of your wants and your needs. And you start using the people or the things in your life, and you see them only in relation to how they fulfill your needs instead of seeing them as they actually are in and of their own selves.
1: Okay, I got it. Not talking about living a monastic lifestyle or anything, but
0: No. In other words, you gotta. You know, we consume things. We're consumers. It's the deal is if that's the totality of what you see, if there is no spiritual nature, if there's no reaching out to see the world as it actually is in the mind of God, if we cannot relate to that, if we can't see beyond the basic material needs to the spiritual existence above it, you know, he says you can't really see things with realism.
1: What I'm hearing yeah. is, and you heard comedians say it, George Carlin says, we have our stuff. For a lot of people, it's junk. It's nothing. But to them, hey, it's my stuff and it's valuable. And he went into a routine that the reason why we get bigger homes is because we accumulate more stuff and we need more room to put our stuff in. So we have to expand. We got to get better. And people talking about, well, I got a two-family. We have to work both jobs. Well, you had a decent house and you had a car and whatnot, but you wanted a nicer car. You wanted a better house. You wanted another neighborhood. So by then, the two of you had to go out and work more because you wanted to consume more. I hear what you're saying.
0: Yeah. And
1: leaving the kids to who?
0: We don't have material needs. It's just if that's all we identify with, then we miss a whole... What the learner is saying is the whole ability to see the world realistically. And, you know, it's a criticism. Well, let me make his next point. His next point is that if you can see things realistically, then you can go beyond the sentimental view and the emotional view that most folks have. He said sentimentalism and its cure. He said realism means being in touch with the real world, with real things. Often I have the impression that we are running away from reality and focusing on feelings as if emotions were the only real thing. Now remember, he's a college teacher, so he deals with college kids a lot. Through my experience with religious education textbooks and catechist classes in both Germany and the United States, I've come to see that much of our parish life is centered on sentimentality, or the chasing of feelings. Children are invited to feel or experience this or that, but they are rarely given any content for their faith. It does not surprise me that they leave the church if they can find feelings, better feelings elsewhere. You know, and to me, this is central to our lives, is if we never get out of the conventionality of life, if you never look at yourself as your true self, and you know, granted, part of your true self is you've got to have things. But if that's the extent, if you never look beyond it, you never really see things as they really are. And I think that's the point he's making. And I think it's a fair point to be made. And then he gets to a point where he says, without realism, because he said you can't really have a realistic viewpoint on life unless you are looking at things as they really are in nature and not as they exists mainly to serve your needs. Not that you don't have needs that need to be served, but that's not the totality. And he says, without realism, there are no convictions. The need for a return to realism is urgent because lack of realism means lack of conviction. If you make choices of saying yes to realism, I begin trusting the order of things and develop a natural sympathetic approach to things. Suddenly, I realize that reality is not an enemy, but rather I have made to be receptive to the world because it's God's creation. I've made for the adventure of being in this world. This precludes an unhealthy skepticism. And then he goes on to say, can the church survive without belief in truth? If I believe in absolute truth, such as the truth of my faith, it does not follow that I must treat others badly or support religious persecution.
1: I don't want to interrupt you, but I'm listening to you, and I'm hearing the term I'm

0: hearing the term conspicuous consumption. That's the thought that came to my mind. The practice of purchasing, displaying, what, luxury goods, services to signal your wealth, your social status, your prestige. But my point is, who's more conspicuously consumptive than the church itself? The Catholic Church, the Methodist, all of these exorbitant, all of these, the gold and the this and the, so I don't know if you can necessarily always find that in what you were referring to religion. I don't know if he deals with that. Did he deal with that at all?
1: Well, what he's dealing with it, and this is a critique of the current religion. He says a lot of current religion is based on sentimentality, that a lot of the current religion is exactly what you were saying. A lot of the church, be it the Catholic Church, Methodist Church, whatever, has too much, it's too much in the world, and as it being too much in the world, and it's being, it never really steps back and takes a realistic viewpoint. In other words, like a lot of these super churches or mega churches you go to, it's all about feeling good and God's nice and to us and everything.
0: And prosperity. And prosperity.
1: Viewpoint of the world.
0: Yeah, but it's also about prosperity. You know, about, you know, the things of, you know, that if you're really blessed by God, then you should have things and you should have nice clothes and you should, when it says that life does not consist in the abundance of material things that we possess, you're right. They have strayed back.
1: Yeah. And this is his critique. You know, in other words, what you're saying is exactly what he's saying. Maybe I haven't expressed it clearly, but he's saying the church has strayed away from what the reality of God is, and they've been focused on the aspect that Fromm refers to as to have as opposed to be, which gets you out of yourself and gets you into seeing things as they really are, which allows you to objectively say, yeah, there is an objective truth. And it's like, yeah, it might not be nice if God has a commandment that says you shouldn't commit adultery, and you're committing adultery. It's like, well, you know, you can't bend that turn. In other words, you can't square that hole or that circle, because the deal is that, hey, that's what Christianity, what God is telling you. And if you're doing something wrong, then, you know, I'm sorry, you're doing something wrong. Repent and be well. The good news is the redemption and your repentance.
0: Well,
1: but he feels, for instance, too much of the time the church.
0: Well, all you got to do is go to what the Bible says. 1 Timothy, I think, in chapter 6, it teaches that living a godly life combined with contentment brings true and lasting gain. That goes beyond just mere material wealth. I mean, it says that. It's a great gain, a great price. So I hear you saying that so he could have found that out if he had read the Bible, but he found it out.
1: In other words, basically, he's using that as a starting point to approach the Bible and basically critique how so many in the church have not interpreted the Bible. In other words, his point is your point. He's saying that by focusing outside of what's real, by saying there is no objective truth, and this is where he's going to, he's saying the whole false claims of relativists, and I've heard you make that statement, it's like, you know, the relative's position is on, you know, it can't be justified. It's illogical.
0: Right. Well, we got to take a break. We went pretty long. I got to take a break because we were in it. But it says godliness actually is a source of great gain when accompanied by contentment. Now, that contentment comes from a sense of inner confidence based on the sufficiency of God. But that's the relationship he seems to say we ought to be moving to, or we've moved away from, because we're in the world and part of the world, rather than in the world and not of the world. I think I heard you say that earlier. I'm following
1: exactly.
0: You.
1: And
0: I just want to make sure I got it right.
1: That with my grandfather, it's like, hey, we've gotten so materially comfortable, but we've moved away from God.
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1: Bob, hey, we are talking about some philosophical truths, which get back to what we're dealing with day-to-day life. And this book, God Is Not Nice, by Ulrich Lerner, here's where he's going with his the be or to have analysis, and he relates it back to being able to be realistic, being able to be escape sentimentality, and being able to have convictions, to say, yeah, there's an absolute truth. And that truth is in God. But anyhow, let me read this final quote we have from him. It says, quote, believing in absolute truth does not mean fundamentalism or intolerance or forfeiting the search for truth. Quite the opposite. If I am convinced of a truth, I will not enclose it in a shrine but seek to understand it better, especially if this truth is a person, Jesus, as Christians believe. When I speak about truth claims, I'm thinking specifically of these. Jesus Christ is God and Savior, and God exists. Both are truth claims, and many Americans would respond, yes, I agree, but it's true only for us. Again, such a statement is self-contradictory. Either it's true or it's not. Your neighbor can say it's wrong or it's true, but not that it's true for you. That statement simply doesn't make sense. We are afraid of denying somebody else's truth claim because we fear being labeled intolerant or bigoted, although it is a sign of tolerance that I accept other views that I know are incorrect. Tolerance presupposes a truth claim. I am tolerant of Aunt Lucy's conspiracy beliefs because I love her, but I think she's utterly wrong. Disagreeing with someone is not the same as hatred, bigotry, or intolerance. A relativist, it should have become clear, cannot hold strong convictions and hold them to be true if she does not want to contradict herself. You must not, do not see this contradiction because you've stopped contemplating the world. If I'm a relative, I will not easily see the intellectual weakness of my stance. Anyhow.
0: Yeah, explain that in real terms, just plain terms, because I'm starting to get lost in the weeds.
1: Yeah, okay, in plain terms, hey, if you say you believe in absolute truth, and your absolute truth is Christ is God and Savior, and you must not be ashamed or embarrassed to state it clearly and to say, hey, my friend, if you're another, you know, it's like, that's true, and it's not just true for me, it's true. Now, you might not think it's true for you, and that's fine. That doesn't mean I dislike you or whatever, but I love you, but you're wrong, but, you know, drive on. We'll deal with it. And the quality he gets down to is that if you don't free yourself of the day-to-day things, and if you don't take a little bit of time to see things as they really are and to realize that, hey, we are children of God, that God's put us on this earth, that God exists, that God's our personal Savior, and that that is absolutely true for every single person on this earth, regardless of what they believe or they don't believe, because it's true.

And thinking that and having that truth claim doesn't mean that you're necessarily intolerant of other folks. You can still appreciate them and at the same time realizing that they're quite simply wrong in their other beliefs. And that is the clear moment of clarity that I got from looking into this book. And I think that that's something that we too often in our lives are afraid to say, you know, hey, okay, you know, I understand what you believe, but I just don't think what you believe is correct because what I believe is correct, but, you know, you're free to go and do your deal. And this is something that we are so afraid of in society. And like I said, this guy teaches in college.

0: like, you know, he wasn't afraid to tell other people if they're doing something that violated God's will, that, you know, hey, you guys are out of order here. But it doesn't make you wrong or intolerant or a bigot. It just means you have the truth and you're trying to share it, and God will let other people get at that truth in their own time. And I think that's something that's valuable to learn. And so I highly recommend that people, whether or not you're out of town or not, that you go back, you think about your roots, you think about where you came from, you think about what's important and what makes you as a person, and also think about, how do you look at other people in your lives? Do you see them as a means to your ends, or do you see them as the children of God they are?
1: Well, one of the problems you have is the miseducation of people in today's education system, in particular in this country, where they feel entitled because they have no knowledge of what it took to get this generation this far along the path.
0: Exactly. And, you know, and to go back and look at things realistically, you know, they say the definition of insanity is continuing to do the same thing over and over again and expecting a different result. In other words, our education system is totally, it doesn't work. And so I really think it needs to be utterly, utterly changed. But that was for a conversation for another day.
1: Appreciate it, man. Enjoy your time up there in the wilds of Wisconsin. And Amen. We'll talk to you soon.
0: Thank you. Bye.
1: Tell Bev I said hey.
0: You betcha.
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3: 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Coming up next, the news with Mike Slater.
4: Thank you, Bill. It is Wednesday, July 29th, 2026. Here's what's happening today in America. Graham funeral. Murderer sentenced. A cyber attack on water and ice at airports. It's all coming up, and Bill's going to be here with your message of the day. But first, the president met with Bibi Netanyahu and Zelensky separately at the White House. Both leaders, of course, would like the president's help with different issues of theirs and arguably ours. Netanyahu was last here in February, right before we launched our attack in Iran. And Zelensky said after the meeting, the president and I discussed licenses for Patriot Interceptor production and several other ideas that could help. Both world leaders lost an ally of theirs in Lindsey Graham. That's why they were both in town for his funeral. At the funeral, the president said Graham was truly hawkish. He never saw a war that he didn't like. He said Lindsey Graham had the belief that our destiny was to win and his job was to help. On September 24th, 2024, a then 14-year-old in Georgia murdered four of his classmates and injured nine more. He was just sentenced to life without parole, pleading guilty to all 55 counts against him. Because he was a minor, the death penalty was not an option. The judge agreed with prosecutors and went with the maximum penalty. The judge said, "You wrote, I want to make history. I want people to remember the pain I caused." And there you succeeded. The pain that you visited upon this community is unlikely to disappear in my lifetime. The judge said, "You do not seem to be tormented by what you did. You seem to relish following in the footsteps of the murderers you idolize. You aren't racked with guilt. You're proud of yourself." Prosecutors said he did this because he wanted eternal fame. We, of course, will not share his name. His dad bought his son a rifle, even though he knew police were investigating threats made by him. His dad was also convicted in March on charges of second-degree murder. Minnesota IT Services reporting that a coordinated cyber attack targeted technology at more than 30 community water systems Sunday into Monday. The state is working with the FBI and other federal agencies to investigate more. A cyber attack could be crippling to America, not only our drinking water, but it would disrupt food storage, it would disrupt drug manufacturing, data centers, so cloud systems would fail, hospitals, of course. This would be a major problem. We will report back on this as the investigation continues. New York Times reporting that ICE has begun arresting foreigners with expired visas at airports. Immigration agents are in plain clothes, whisking away targets at check-in counters and arrival gates. There's been enforcement actions in at least 15 airports in just the last few weeks. Hundreds of thousands of foreigners overstay their visas every year. I'm Mike Slater from the podcast Politics by Faith. The great Bill O'Reilly has your message of the day. Next.
5: Most people already know the medications they want, they need. They have been taking them for years. If you're stopped

0: That song catapulted the Mamas and the Papas to global fame. In the end, they sold 40 million records. The group disbanded in 1968. Cass Elliot went solo. For the next 6 years, the singer battled addiction, depression, struggles with her weight. Driven by a desire to meet conventional beauty standards, Cass Elliot turned to starvation. She lost 100 pounds by consuming nothing but water and grapefruit juice, only to put the weight back on. On July 29th, 1974, Cass Elliot was staying at the London flat of songwriter Harry Nilsson. There she died in her sleep at the age of 32. Cause of death? Heart failure. And here's something else you might not know. 4 years later, Keith Moon, drummer for The Who, passed away from a drug overdose. He died in the same apartment, in the same bed as Mama Cass, also at the age of 32. Nilsson never returned. He sold the apartment, saying it was cursed by the devil. Back in a moment. 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
2: News this hour at Town Hall. I'm Bob Agnew in Washington. All eyes are on the Federal Reserve today as it announces what it will do next with borrowing rates.
3: The Federal Reserve is expected Wednesday to keep its benchmark interest rate unchanged. Inflation has been stuck above the Fed's 2% target for more than 5 years. And new Fed Chair Kevin Warsh told Congress earlier this month he has no tolerance for elevated inflation. But some Fed watchers say policymakers right now are reluctant to risk disrupting financial markets. And only 29% of Wall Street traders predict that the Fed will raise rates this week. About 76% say a rate hike will come in September. Donna Warder, Washington.
2: Dr. Anthony Fauci today invoking the Fifth Amendment and declining to answer questions from senators in a Republican-led committee hearing about his handling of the COVID-19 pandemic. Appearing before the Senate Homeland Security and Government Affairs Committee, Fauci said he never should have been subpoenaed by Chairman Rand Paul and what he criticized as
4: obvious obsession with calling for my prosecution, his repeated slanderous comments about me, and recently his publicly releasing my unredacted personal diary.
2: Iranian missiles launched in Jordan.
5: Jordan has said its military managed to intercept 5 Iranian missiles early on Wednesday. The interceptions come hours after the U.S. military said it had knocked down an Iranian missile barrage launched against American forces in the Middle East, shattering a brief pause in fighting. The U.S. military also confirmed it worked with Saudi Arabia's forces to strike sites in Iraq, where it says it targeted Iranian-backed militias. The Iranian strikes come a day after an Iranian government spokesperson said recent U.S. strikes destroyed critical infrastructure in Iran, including an airport tower and several bridges and tunnels. I'm Karen Shamas.
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8: Meeting in Washington this week, the Federal Reserve is expected to leave its benchmark interest rate unchanged. Members of the central bank's rate-setting committee may not be so reluctant to act when they meet again next month on September 15th and 16th. Oil prices are on the rise again. Crude prices advanced more than 4% after Jordan and the U.S. knocked down another Iranian barrage launched against American forces in the Middle East. South Korea's KOSPI stock index lost another 6% as doubts over massive investments in artificial intelligence once again led investors to dump chipmaker stocks. Brent crude oil, the international standard, jumped $3.71 to $85.79 per barrel. Benchmark U.S. crude gained $3.78 to $83.04 per barrel. For the Wall Street Business Report, I'm Rich Thomason.
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10: This afternoon, expect partly sunny skies with windy conditions and a high of 95. Tonight, it will be breezy in the evening, otherwise mainly clear and humid with a low of 77. Tomorrow will bring a mix of sun and clouds, a steady breeze, and a high of 95. Friday is forecasted to be mostly sunny and breezy conditions in the afternoon and a high of 96. Saturday will be mostly sunny and hot, along with a breezy afternoon and a high of 100. With your AccuWeather forecast, I'm meteorologist Joe Lundberg.
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19: 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I'm George Camel here with Dr. John Deloney.
18: On finances, I'm a mentor, I'm a coach, I'm a three-time seven-figure entrepreneur. I've had three different, completely different businesses, financial services for 22 years. I then transitioned into flipping real estate for 3.5 years, high-end homes in California, and then I've owned an energy company for the last 6 years, and I am also a licensed Texas insurance agent, specifically representing fixed indexed annuities, which are one of the safest, most guaranteed products available. And today I'm going to be talking about Roth IRAs as part of my Graybeard Show Insured Money Edition. This is what we're going to talk about. So what I want to start with is just a question. I want you to actually answer it in your head, though, right now. What do you think is the single biggest threat to your retirement? The market? Inflation? Outliving your money? Well, here's my answer. After 30 years in this business, it's none of those. It's a chain reaction of taxes sitting quietly inside your qualified money, your IRA, your 401k. These are like ticking time bombs, tick-tock, tick-tock, that most people never see coming until it's already too late to do anything about it. And that's what tonight's entire hour is about, educating you on what the problem is, but more importantly, what the solution is to that problem. So we're going to jump right into the thick of it. I'm going to get into point one, the silent partner. This is going to be a discussion on why I think you got a mob boss partner inside your 401k and IRA. So let's outline that. Before I tell you about anybody else's situation, though, I want to do something with you right now. Wherever you're at, in the car, on the couch, doesn't matter. Think of one number. How much money have you got sitting in your IRAs and 401ks combined? Okay, so how much money do you have in retirement accounts? Whatever that number is, okay, think in your head. How much, round it up, whatever the number is, big number. Okay, got it in your head? Good. Now, here's the question I always ask Ness. How much of that money is yours? How much of the money that you have in IRA accounts, 401ks, IRAs, those types of things, how much of that money is yours? Most people I talk to immediately think that whatever the account balance says, that that's their money. That's not true, because you've got a silent partner. He's a mob boss. It's the IRS, right? They own a percentage of your IRA because that IRA has never been taxed. They own a percentage of your 401k because the 401k has never been taxed. So if you're honest with yourself, that number you just thought of is the statement balance. It's not what you can personally walk away with. So let me ask the real question. The one that actually matters. How much of that money is yours? Right now, it's about, depending on where you live, in the great state of Texas that we're in, you don't have any state income tax. So worst case scenario, maybe 60 plus percent of it is yours, maybe 70% or 75% is yours in the best case scenario, but not the whole thing, right? So I'm going to talk about a couple. Their name are Hank or Donna. They're a theoretical couple, but they represent a lot of people I've talked to over the last 30 years. And I'm going to outline their situation because it's going to be relatable to many people that hear my voice right now out in radio land. And I'm going to, through their situation, illustrate the point of what I'm trying to convey here is that 401ks and IRAs relative to retirement income, relative to facilitating retirement, they're ticking time bombs. There's a lot of expense and tax that you do not realize.

eyes that creates a chain reaction. So let's talk about Hank and Donna. Okay, they're not real names, but a situation I sit across the table from constantly. So Hank spent 32 years driving a route for a regional distribution company, and he rolled his 401k into his own IRA along the way. IRAs are individual accounts, so Donna's retirement savings stayed separate in her own name the whole time. But by the time Hank turned 62, his IRA alone had grown to about $500,000. And when he looked at the statement, he felt like he'd finally made it. Proof the system worked. Proof that discipline had paid off. Here's what nobody ever told Hank, though. That $500,000 was never entirely his. The federal government quietly attached itself to a portion of every dollar in that account decades ago, the moment he deferred the tax on it, when he first put the money in, and left the amount completely undefined. It's a little like walking up to a bank, asking for cash, except every dollar they hand you, they decide on the spot how big a cut they're going to take first. Sometimes it's 20%. Sometimes it's more. You don't find out the rate until you actually ask for the money. I call this the silent partner, but honestly, that's too polite, right? So the more accurate name is a mob boss partner. That, think about how it actually works. You borrow $50,000 from a mob boss, let's say somebody who doesn't operate like a bank. That person doesn't quote you a fixed rate up front. It just tells you, pay me back when I say so, however much I say so. Today, maybe that's 10 points. You owe him 55 grand on a $50,000 investment. You're a little slow paying him back. Now it's 65 grand on a $50,000 investment. Take too long. Now it's 75 grand on a $50,000 investment. He's not negotiating. He's not asking permission. He has all the control. And you agreed to those terms the day you opened that account, whether you read the fine print or not. Now, here's the only reason any of this ever made sense in the first place. The entire premise behind a traditional IRA or 401k is that you're 100% convinced your tax rate later in retirement will be lower than where it is right now. That's the whole bet, folks. It's 100% premised on the assumption that the tax you pay in the future is lower than some of the lowest rates we've ever seen in this country. For context, by the way, when the 401k was created back in 1981, that was when it was created. The 401k was created back in 1981, first year it was offered. The highest marginal tax bracket we had in 1981, guess how much it was? Guess how much Uncle Sam could take of your money if you earned enough in your working life back in 1981? Guess what the highest tax bracket was? 70%. So it would be really a great assumption. It would be a valid assumption at higher rates like that. And by the way, there was like 15 different brackets. We only have six now. There are 15 different brackets. So it was easier if you drop down in income, because most people don't retire making as much money as they did while they were working. So most people would drop down in income. Well, dropping down just a little bit might have moved you down a bracket or two. That was the premise of why these were set up at that time. That's the whole bet, right? The bet is the tax later is lower. And if you're not actually that confident, if there's a real chance rates, tax rates go up over the next 10, 15 years, deferring isn't a strategy. It's a gamble you didn't realize you were making. Because if you could have paid the tax lower today, knowing what the tax is today, you don't know what the tax is going to be 5 years from now. You have no idea what's going to happen in this country in 5 years, 10 years, 15 years. But you do know what the tax is today. And here's why that bet looks worse every year. As of right now, the national debt in this country sits at roughly $39,271,000,000. $39,271,000,000. That works out to about $114,000 for every single citizen in this country, newborns included. And it works out roughly, if you're a taxpayer out in Radioland, do you pay taxes out in Radioland? If you pay taxes, guess what? Represents $355,964 for every actual taxpayer in this country. Can you imagine almost a third of $1 million of our national debt in this country is hanging around your neck? Literally, that's the risk. That's what I'm talking about. So when you think about the future, Trump isn't going to stay in office forever. When you think about the future, I think tax rates are likely going to trend higher given where we are with our national debt. So every one of you driving right now, listening to me, or everyone sitting in an office working for a living, is personally on the hook for over a third of $1 million of that number.
Every dollar of it gets paid back somehow.

Or maybe it never does. I don't know. Through spending cuts, through growth, or through taxes, nobody in Washington has to tell you which one they reach for first, which is taxes. It's always taxes. That's not a hypothetical risk sitting out on the horizon. That's the account sitting in your portfolio right now. If you've got an IRA or 401k, that is the jeopardy. Okay, so go back to the question. I asked you at the very start of this segment, how much of that number, when you look at your account values, how much of it is actually yours? Not one person out there can tell you what it is. I can't tell you. You can't tell me, because until you go to take it out and whatever taxes we're facing when the year you take it out, that's when you'll know. But see, most people can't answer it. And until you can, you don't actually know what you have saved. You know what the statement says, but those are two very different things. So let's get into some of the chain reactions. So if you've got money in a 401k and an IRA, what's the problem? Hey, Graybeard, what's the problem? What are you trying to say? Well, hold on a sec. I'm going to get to that in a moment. But here's what I want to say. This whole show is going to be on why you should consider strategic Roth conversions. Strategic Roth IRA conversions. So before I get into the real meat of this, I want to just ask you a question. If I could show you how to convert your IRA or 401k with no out-of-pocket cost, no increases in your tax bracket, and no loss of your principal, so be able to take it from pre-tax to tax-free, would that be worth a 30-minute appointment with me? Now, if so, here's what you got to do, okay? This is for people that would like to talk with me about how to take pre-tax money and make it tax-free. We expect a lot of interest in this offer, so I've got limited time, small family office. My wife of 32 years, Jen, she handles my calendar, okay? You can start the process if you want to get on my calendar to talk about how I can help you potentially take pre-tax qualified money, turn it into tax-free with no out-of-pocket cost, no increase in your tax bracket, no loss of principal. Text Roth, R-O-T-H, to 84503 on your smartphone. So go to your texting app, key in that 84503 number, that 84503 number. Key that in like it's a cell number, like it's my cell. It's not my cell, it's just a texting number, but it'll work like a cell in terms of texting. So key it in on your messages, then just type one word, Roth, R-O-T-H, text Roth to 84503. That lets us know that you out in radio land say, hey, listen, I understand your point. I hear you, Sean. I hear you, Graybeard. Listen, I'd like to take some qualified, highly jeopardized, highly liable tax money on the 401k and IRA side, and I'd like to know how you can convert it to a Roth IRA with no out-of-pocket cost from me, no increase in my tax bracket, no loss of principal. Text Roth to 84503 if you'd like to have a conversation with me about that. All right, so let's get into chain reaction number one, the day you stop choosing. So here's one of the main problems for people that have, I would say, decent wealth. What do you define as decent wealth? Well, if you've got enough money through retirement, investment, savings, and other things where you don't need your IRA or 401k, this problem is going to be one you want to pay attention to. So required minimum distributions, those things hand the calendar to the IRS. Starting at age 73, you are forced to withdraw money out of your IRA and 401k accounts, whether you need the money, whether you want the money, or whether the market even cooperates that year, you're forced to take money out against your will. That's not a figure of speech. That's the actual legal mechanism. So let's pick the story back up with Hank and Donna. Okay, he had 500 grand in his retirement, goes to retire. 11 years pass. Hank turns 73, and the mob boss partner we just met stops being patient. The IRS says, hey, listen, you're 73. We want some of that money. We want the taxes from that money. So in that span, a few things happened. Hank and Donna sold a rental property they'd held on to since their 30s. Good timing, great gains, exactly the kind of year where extra taxable income was the last thing that they needed. And that same year, a letter from the mob boss, the IRS, a letter arrived straight from the IRS. It wasn't an invitation, it was a requirement, telling Hank exactly how much he had to pull out of that IRA before December 31st or face a penalty. Guess how much the penalty is if you don't do this right? Guess how much they charge you as a penalty if you don't calculate the number correctly? 25%.
They take 25% of whatever you didn't take out that you were supposed

supposed to. That's not a typo. If Hank misses his required minimum distribution, even by accident, even because he genuinely didn't need that money that year, the IRS does not send a polite reminder. They take 25% of whatever he should have withdrawn right off the top as a penalty on top of the regular tax he still owes anyway. Now, here's what really stings about Hank's situation. He didn't need that money. The rental property sale already covered what he and Donna wanted for that year, a kitchen remodel, a trip to see their daughter's family in Colorado. He had zero use for an extra distribution on top of all of that, but the IRS doesn't ask what you need. There's a formula, your account balance divided by a number pulled from the IRS chart about how long you're going to live. It spits out exactly how much you're required to take. No emotion, no flexibility, just math. Whether the market was up or down, whether you had other income or not, whether you wanted to spend it or just keep it growing untouched, it doesn't matter. They forced you to take it out. That forced withdrawal landed right on top of the rental property gain, and suddenly Hank and Donna weren't in the tax bracket they'd planned around for 30 years going into retirement. They were a full bracket higher for 1 year simply because the calendar said 73 and the IRS doesn't negotiate timing. Now, I want you to sit with that for a second, because this is the part most people never connect until it's already happened to them. For your entire working life and most of your retirement, you got to choose. You chose how much to contribute. You chose when to retire. You chose within reason how much to pull out and when. And then one day, the year you turn 73, soon to be 75, depending on your birth year, that choice gets taken away, not gradually, all at once. The IRS picks the amount, the IRS picks the year, you just sign the withdrawal form, and you got to pay the tax. Otherwise, that 25% penalty is coming for you. That's the day you stop choosing. And it doesn't happen once. It happens every single year from that point forward for the rest of your life. And the number every single year only grows. A percentage that you're supposed to take out grows with each year you age. So they will make you systematically extract all of the money out of that account so that you can pay all the tax on it. And guess what? Roth IRAs do not have any required minimum distributions. There is no such thing with a Roth IRA. Whoop, I'm getting ahead of myself. Let me get back to Hank for a second. Getting too excited. I'm telling you the punchline to the joke, right? So Hank put it to me simply during one of our meetings. He said, I spent 30 years being told to save more, contribute more, max it out. Nobody ever told me there'd be a day where I'd have to take it out whether I wanted to or not. That's the trade nobody explains to you up front. And it's exactly why we're spending this hour talking about an alternative. See, what I love about Roth IRAs is there are no required minimum distributions. There is no forced withdrawal. Now, in a second, I'm going to tell you how that one RMD, that one required minimum distribution, the year you didn't really need it, the year you didn't really want it, that one RMD creates a cascade of other expenses, taxes, and charges that most people don't see or calculate or even know existed. I'll get into that in just a second. But here's the point that you need to understand. The only place you're going to have maximum control of your money is a Roth IRA. It's 100% tax-free. If you wanted lifetime income, I'd rather get it from a Roth IRA. If you want tax deferral, I'd rather get it inside a Roth IRA. If you want principal protection, I'd rather use an annuity with a Roth IRA. What, no matter which way you look at it, think of it this way. If you're somebody that hasn't saved what you think you should have saved, because the number one fear of retirees is outliving their money. Something like 78% of retirees worry about outliving their money. Well, there's absolutely one way to make sure you never outlive your money. Guess what? It's an annuity. It's the only mechanism, the only vehicle, the only thing in this investment world that will guarantee that no matter how long you live, they will continue to pay you money. And I would argue that tax-free versions of that are the best. Because I think looking out in the future, $39 trillion. You know when I got into the financial services business? It was back in 2000. You know what our national debt was back then? $5.9 trillion.
We are at $39 trillion. In the span of my career, 25 years in financial services back to 2000, in that span, the national debt has gone from $5.9 trillion to $39 trillion. I used to talk about it way back.

then, how burdensome it was. And now look where it's at. 330 grand. Taxes, in my opinion, have to be higher later. And the jeopardy of traditional IRAs is that you're going to get skewered at some point in taxes and a cascade of chain reactions, which I'm going to get into in a second. So let me do this. Okay. Roth IRA is the answer. So here's the question. If I could show you how to convert your IRA 401k money when you go to retire or before retirement or now if you're in retirement, if I could show you how to convert with no out-of-pocket cost from you, no increase in tax brackets, and no loss of principal, would that be worth a 30-minute appointment with me? If yes, take out your smartphone, go to your messages app, however you send a text message, key in the following number as though it's a cell number. It's only 5 digits, 84503. And then I just want you to text one word, Roth, R-O-T-H. Text Roth to 84503. That lets us know you out in Radioland, you recognize the problem. You know the assignment. The assignment is to solve the problem. The problem is the taxes and the cascade of disadvantages that IRAs get to, which I'm going to get to immediately next. But if you'd like to learn how to convert pre-tax money to tax-free with no out-of-pocket cost, no increase in tax bracket, no loss of principal, that's what I'm offering to show you. Text Roth, R-O-T-H, to 84503 and be ready for a call back. Text Roth to 84503. Okay, I'm a small family office. We are expecting a lot of interest in this offer. I have limited time available. I'm a small family-owned office. My wife of 32 years, Jen, she handles my calendar. Be nice. She's my high school sweetheart. Okay, we've been together for 32 years. The people that I send to her, I want them making it easy for her. She's been a homemaker all of her life, raising our four boys. But you can book a call with me through her by texting Roth to 84503. One last time, text Roth to 84503. All right, let's get into chain reaction number two. So the first chain reaction of qualified money, IRAs, 401ks, is that you are forced at the age of 73, whether you want to or not, whether you need to or not, take money out. That triggers a tax, and it only gets worse with every year you age. Here's chain reaction number two, okay? Your own Social Security could become taxable. See, the RMD, the required minimum distribution, doesn't just create its own tax bill. It can quietly drag a portion of your Social Security benefit into taxable territory as well. So I used to call what's coming next a domino effect, but dominoes just fall. They don't reach out and grab more than what's already tipped over. What's actually happening here is more aggressive than that. It's a chain reaction. One root cause, that forced required minimum distribution we just talked about, and three compounding costs stacking right on top of it. Chain reaction number one was the RMD itself, forcing Hank to pull money out on an IRS schedule, not his. So here's chain reaction two. Picture Hank and Donna again, the year after the first big RMD hit. So they had to take money out. They sold a house. It's the year after. Tax season rolls around. And their accountant calls with something that genuinely surprised both of them. A chunk of their Social Security benefits, money they'd paid into for 40 years, money they always assumed was simply theirs, untouched, was now showing up as taxable income on their return. So here's the headline. And I'm not going to walk you through the IRS formula on the radio because that's not what this hour is for. The short version is the more income you show in a year and a forced RMD, the required minimum distribution, counts as income, the more of your own Social Security money, the benefit, your check, gets pulled into taxable territory. For a married couple, that can mean up to half your benefits become taxable. Push the number even higher. Up to 85% of your Social Security benefits can become taxable. 85%. Read that again. Not 85% of some bonus payment. 85% of the actual Social Security check you and your spouse paid into your entire working lives becomes taxable. Now think about what we just talked about through with Hank's RMD. That forced withdrawal didn't sit off in its own little box separate from everything else. It landed directly in the other income side of his tax return. The bigger the RMD, the higher the provisional income number climbs, and the more of their Social Security check crosses

over into taxable territory. One forced withdrawal, and suddenly a benefit they thought was protected gets pulled into the tax conversation too. That's chain reaction number two. It's a cascade. And the disadvantage of IRAs and 401ks is not just limited to tax talk. It's now it's affecting now Social Security as well. Hank and Donna didn't do anything different. They didn't take a bigger withdrawal because they wanted to spend more. The formula simply forced a number out of that account, and that one number knocked over a second number sitting right next to it, their Social Security taxation. And most retirees never see the connection because the two pieces of mail don't arrive together. The RMD happened 1 year, and then you get notified the next year that, hey, guess, because your income went up, guess what? You're now going to have to pay more of your Social Security benefits as taxation. On top of that, by the time they connect the dots, the money's already gone. The problem has already happened. And I asked Donna how she felt when she found out. She said it felt like being taxed twice on the same dollar. Once when it came out of the IRA, and again, indirectly, through a benefit she'd already paid payroll taxes on for four decades. And honestly, that's a fair way to describe it. It's not double taxation in the technical sense, the IRS would argue, but it sure feels that way at the kitchen table. That's for sure. Here's the piece I really want you to take from this. This isn't a Hank and Donna problem. This is a you problem. This is a math problem. The math doesn't care whose name is on the account. If you've got a traditional IRA of any meaningful size and you're collecting or about to collect Social Security, this formula is either already affecting you or it's waiting for the year your RMD gets large enough to trigger it. The only real question is whether you find out about it from me ahead of time on a Wednesday evening or from your accountant after the facts, the way Hank and Donna did. And let me just reiterate here, the solution is a Roth IRA. A Roth doesn't trigger any of this. The Roth IRA is the best place to have long-term retirement money because it does not have a cascade of chain reactions that create disadvantages for you. Let's talk about chain reaction number three. The Medicare bill, nobody connects to last year's RMD. So now let's follow Hank and Donna one more year down the same road because the chain reaction isn't done yet. It's not finished. About a year or two after that big required minimum distribution we've been talking about and the surprise on their Social Security, okay, a letter showed up from the Social Security Administration, not the IRS this time, informing them that their Medicare Part B and Part D premiums were going up. It wasn't a plan change. It wasn't Medicare getting more expensive across the board. It was a tax-triggered premium hike tied directly to their income from a year or two earlier. This is called IRMA, I-R-M-A-A, the income-related monthly adjustment amount. And it might be the least understood piece of this entire puzzle because of exactly that delay. Medicare looks back to set your premiums. So the RMD, the required minimum distribution Hank took that year he sold an investment property, the year he didn't need that RMD, but he was forced to take it anyway because he turned a certain age, that RMD bumped his and Donna's income up for that year. Didn't show up as a consequence right away. It waited. And then almost exactly when they'd stopped thinking about it, 2 years later, it arrived as a higher monthly bill for both of them because IRMA, I-R-M-A-A, applies per person, not per household. So I want to give you a sense of scale here because the number sounds small, yet you let it compound and it gets much bigger. Crossing into one of the IRMA brackets can add a few hundred dollars a month per spouse to what you're paying for Medicare. That's not a one-time fee. That's every single month for as long as your income stays in that bracket. And if your RMD keeps growing as the account grows, which they will, you can find yourself stuck there or pushed into the next tier up year after year. Here's the part Hank said genuinely frustrated him more than anything else we've talked about today. He said, I didn't even know this was a thing that could happen. I thought Medicare was just a number you paid and that the number was the same for everybody. It's not. And by the time most people realize their RMD from a couple years ago is the reason their Medicare bill jumped, they've usually already been paying the higher amount for months or years. This is why I call it a double, sometimes triple compounding problem. The RMD itself is a tax. The Social Security taxation we talked about is a second cost, riding on top of that same RMD. And now IRMA is a third cost, riding on top of that same number, except this one doesn't even show up until a year or two later, so you don't think to connect the dots, attached to a letter that has nothing to do with the IRS at all. Three separate consequences, one root cause. And almost no one in the room tonight, no one is talking to you about this. This is one reason why I'm doing the show, to sit down and connect all three of them in one conversation.

That's exactly what we're doing right now. If you take nothing else away from this segment, take this. The size of your required minimum distribution isn't just a tax question anymore. It's also a Social Security question. It's also a Medicare question. And if those three things are stacking on top of each other without you ever having mapped it out, you don't actually know what your real retirement income looks like. You know what your account balance says. You know what they're projecting, but you don't know how much of it you're going to get to keep because they tax or penalize you in these other ways. So all the more reason, I keep trying to reiterate this, it's all about tax-free. It's all about the Roth. So let me ask you a question. As you hear all of this, cascading chain reactions, benefit losses, taxation, more cost of Medicare, if I could show you how to take IRA money, qualified money, and turn it into tax-free. If I could show you a way to convert your IRA to a Roth with no out-of-pocket cost, no increase in your tax bracket, no loss of principal, would that be worth a 30-minute call with me? If yes, here's what I would suggest you do. Take out your smartphone, get in touch with us. We initially communicate with our audience via text messaging. You can text Roth, R-O-T-H, to 84503. Text Roth, R-O-T-H, to 84503. Now, I expect a lot of interest in this offer, and I have a limited time, small family office. So my wife of 32 years, Jen, we're high school sweethearts. We have four boys. She handles my calendar. You can book a call with her simply by starting the process, texting Roth to 84503. And again, we will show you, if I'm able to, I'm pretty good at this, but if I could show you how to convert your IRA to a Roth tax-free with no out-of-pocket cost, no increase in tax bracket, no loss of principal, I know what I would say. That would be worth a 30-minute call. So text Roth to 84503. All right, let's get into what we call the widow's penalty. This is chain reaction number four. This next one is part of the Hank and Donna story that's harder to talk about. And I'm going to be honest with you. It's the point in this hour where I most want you to really listen, because this isn't theoretical for a huge number of people out there in Radioland. If Hank dies tomorrow, everything we've been talking about changes, often for the worst. Okay? It's a predictable financial outcome, and predictable outcomes are exactly the kind of thing we can plan around if somebody tells you about them in advance. So think of it this way. Here's what happens. The year Hank passes, he passes away. Donna still has to take essentially the same required minimum distribution from that IRA. The account doesn't shrink just because there's one less person in the household. But here's what does change. Donna's filing status. After the transition year, she would file each year after as single. And the tax brackets for a single filer are lower, smaller. They hit much harder, much faster than the brackets for a married couple filing jointly. So let me put a number on this so it's not abstract, right? So income that used to sit comfortably in a 22% bracket as a married couple. So let's say you're married. Hank and Donna are married. Maybe they're in a 22% tax bracket as a married couple. Hank dies. Now, Donna has to file a single. Well, at that income that put them in a 22% bracket as a married couple can push a single filer into a 32% bracket, sometimes higher, on the exact same dollar amount. So the reason we call it a widow's penalty is that in this example, she's paying 10% more in tax on money because her husband died. Same RMD, same account, same income, but a meaningfully higher tax bill in the same year she's grieving, possibly adjusting to a single income from any pension or Social Security survivor benefit and trying to figure out the rest of her life alone. I think about this every time I run the numbers for a couple. The actuarial reality is that one spouse almost always outlives the other, often by years, sometimes by a decade or more. And the spouse left behind isn't just dealing with the hardest emotional season of their life. They're often at the exact same moment dealing with the worst tax season of their financial life through absolutely no fault or decision of their own. The IRS doesn't pause the RMD schedule out of sympathy. The brackets don't widen because there's only one income now instead of two. And Donna told me something I still think about. She said the tax bill that year felt like one more loss stacked on top of the loss she was already carrying. Not because the dollar amount itself was unbearable, but because nobody had ever warned her that it was coming. Hank had always handled the money stuff, as she put it. And the one year she most needed clarity and calm

0: She got a letter instead that made an already brutal year even harder. Completely predictable math and predictable problems are exactly the ones we can solve and plan for in advance. It happens. Couples don't plan for it, and the math punishes them anyway. If you are a married couple listening to me right now, one of you is statistically going to face exactly what Donna faced. The question worth asking right now isn't whether that day comes. It's whether the person left behind inherits a tax problem on top of everything else they're already carrying, or whether you did something about it while you still could. Let's talk about point number six. It gets worse. Here's the inheritance time bomb. So let's finish Hank and Donna's story, because there's one more link to this chain reaction. And this one doesn't even land on Hank and Donna. It lands on their kids. Donna eventually passes away. The remaining IRA balance to their two adult children, both in their late 40s, both established in their careers. One's a regional manager for a logistics company. The other a nurse practitioner with their own household income. Good kids, responsible, exactly the kind of people you'd want inheriting something from you. Here's what almost nobody in this audience and out there in Radioland knows about how that inheritance actually works today. It changed a few years back under a law called the Secure Act, and it changed in a way that catches families off guard. It used to be that an inherited IRA could be stretched out over a beneficiary's entire lifetime. So in other words, if your children inherit your IRA, they could pull the money out of the IRA over a schedule that would allow them to withdraw it over their lifetime. So the longer that they can elongate the payments, the less the payments are, the less the tax. Small required withdrawals spread across decades, keeping the tax manageable. That was the way it used to work. That's gone now. Today, in most cases, a non-spouse beneficiary, your kids, has exactly 10 years to fully empty that IRA account. No stretching it out, no flexibility on timing. 10 years and the balance has to hit zero. So now I want you to picture Hank and Donna's son. He inherits his share of that IRA right in the middle of his highest earning years, late 40s, established career, solid salary on his own. Now he's got 10 years to drain a six-figure inherited account on top of that salary, which means stacking large taxable withdrawals directly onto an income that's already pushing him into a higher bracket by itself. He didn't do anything wrong. Donna didn't do anything wrong. Hank didn't do anything wrong. He didn't make a bad decision. He simply inherited money at the worst possible moment in his own tax life to receive it, and the law gives him no real way around that 10-year clock. This is the piece that gets me every time I explain it to a client, because here's the uncomfortable truth nobody wants to say out loud. Hank and Donna spent 30, 40 years being careful, disciplined, doing exactly what they were told. Contribute, defer, let it grow. And the reward for all of that discipline, if nothing changes, is handing their kids a tax problem precisely when their kids can least afford the bracket hit. The silent partner we talked about at the start of this hour doesn't disappear when you pass away. He finds a new name to attach himself, your kids. And I want you to think about that for a second. Are they in their peak earning years right now? Do you have children in mid-40s, 50s, established careers, maybe even higher earners than you were at their age? Because if the answer is yes, and you're planning on leaving them a traditional IRA, you're not just leaving them money. You're leaving them a tax bill on your timeline that lands at the exact moment in their financial life when it'll cost them the most. Again, not a strike against Hank or Donna. They did everything right by the rules they were given 3 decades ago. So the rules, though, have changed underneath them, and nobody sent them a memo. That's exactly why we're spending this hour talking about this problem. And it's exactly why I've said and will reiterate right now, the only solution to this problem is a Roth IRA. Roth IRAs are tax-free. The biggest disadvantage to a Roth has always been paying the tax. Hey, Graybeard, I love the idea of Roth, but man, if I convert, I'm going to have a big tax bill. Maybe, maybe not. Here's the question. If I could show you how to avoid all of this, if I could show you how to not have these chain reactions, if I could show you how to spend more of your own money in retirement because it's 100% tax-free. If I could show you how you could convert your IRA to a Roth IRA that's tax-free with no out-of-pocket costs from you, no increase in your tax bracket, and no loss of your principal, would that be worth a 30-minute call with me?
1: If yes,

When is tax-free not the ultimate position to be in? If I could show you how to convert with no out-of-pocket costs, no increase in tax bracket, no loss of principal, would you want to talk to me? Text Roth, R-O-T-H, to 84503. Now, keep in mind, we expect a lot of interest in this offer. We have limited time. I'm a small family-owned office. My wife of 32 years, Jen, she handles my calendar. We're high school sweethearts. When you text Roth to 84503, she's going to reach out and touch bases with you and see if you can, if she can book you onto my calendar. And so we want, if you're seriously interested in a solution to this problem, that's why you'd text Roth to 84503. All right, now it's time to start talking about the Roth blueprint, the solution. Paying it once, paying the tax once on your term and eliminating all of these other chain reactions, these disadvantages. See, a Roth conversion would let Hank and Donna settle their entire tax question once on their own schedule, often without writing a check out of pocket, and stop the chain reaction we just walked through this whole hour. So I want to rewind the tape now because I've spent this whole time, this almost an hour now, walking you through everything that happened to Hank and Donna. The silent partner that they have. You know, how much money do you have in your 401k? Right now, yeah, I asked this question at the beginning of the show. I'm going to ask it again. How much money do you have in your IRA 401k assets, your retirement assets? Right now, everybody out there in Radioland, you think of a number. Well, how much is the number? You know the number. You've been looking at it. You've seen it at least once a month or quarterly. What is that number? How much money do you have in retirement accounts? Somebody out in Radio Land's thinking about of 200 grand. That's what you're saying. But see, here's the point. It's not all yours. Some of that is Uncle Sam's. It's never been taxed. He wants his due. He's the silent partner. He's the mob boss partner, more like. Not really a silent partner. They're quite vocal when they want to be. You got the forced RMD, required minimum distribution out of IRA accounts. IRAs force you to take a minimum amount out starting at the age of 73. Roth IRAs do not. There is no silent tax partner in a Roth IRA. There is no mob boss in a Roth IRA. There is no forced required minimum distribution. Then we talked about the Social Security hit. Taking money out of a traditional IRA could trigger more Social Security tax on your Social Security income because you're making too much money. You're too successful. You have too much money. See, what Social Security has become is the more successful you are, the less of it you get to keep. The least successful people get to keep the most. If you weren't successful, you get to keep all of your Social Security. If you were super successful, you get to, guess what? You get to pay tax on 85% of it. Then we talked about the Medicare surcharge. And then we didn't stop there. We talked about the widow's penalty. What happens when one spouse dies, leaves the other spouse behind, that other spouse gets the IRA money. Now they've got a combined RMD that they've got to take, and now they're single, so they're going to be in a higher tax bracket because single people have smaller, lower tax brackets that change more quickly than do married folks filing jointly. And then it wasn't even done there. We talked about the inheritance time bomb, the kids getting left money in IRAs that then burden them. Now, some would say, well, hey, they're getting the money, man. It's free money to them. It's well, here's the point. If anybody's going to get the money, wouldn't you rather the kids get it versus Uncle Sam getting half of it? Like, if you're going to leave your wealth to somebody, shouldn't the kids benefit fully from it? Wouldn't you rather be able to pass it on to them and grandkids than to have half of it go to the IRS? So let me talk about another version of their story. One where at 61 years old, before any of that drama, before any of those challenges, before any of those chain reactions began, Hank and Donna sat down with someone like me who showed them a different path. Here's what that path looks like in plain terms. Instead of leaving the full $500,000 sitting in that traditional IRA, waiting for the IRS to set the schedule, we map out a Roth conversion plan. A systematic plan of converting money from an IRA to a Roth IRA strategically, systematically, year over year, moving a portion of that account from taxable to tax-free, spread across several years, specifically sized to stay under a tax bracket Hank and Donna chose themselves instead of the one IRS forces on them later. That's the entire idea behind a Roth conversion. You pay the tax once, now, while you're the one deciding the amount and the

0: year, not your 73-year-old self 20 years into the future, not your widow, not your kids in their peak earning potential. Now, here's where it gets interesting. Because the next question every single person asks me is some version of,
1: hey, Graybeard, listen, I'm following you. I really am. But here's the question I have. Where does the money come from to pay that tax?
0: It's the right question. And it's exactly why I use a system called the Roth Blueprint. It's exactly how I work with most people. Most advisors, most financial advisors out there. I was a financial advisor for 22 years. I'm not that. I'm an insurance guy now. Most advisors simply don't have a tool built for this specific problem. I've got the perfect tool for this problem, built exactly around this scenario. In many of the strategies I put together, the funds to cover that conversion tax come from inside the plan itself, not from your savings account, not from selling something else, not from disrupting any other part of your financial life. And in a lot of cases, the carrier we use credits a premium bonus when the account is funded. That bonus, often substantial enough to cover a meaningful chunk, sometimes nearly all of the tax bill that the conversion creates. And you get a blueprint of it. You get it all in bright pictures and very detailed numbers. Now, somebody out in Radio Land is going, hey, I have to have my tax guy or CPA take a look at this. I mean, this sounds too good to be true. It's not too good to be true. It's math. We will show you the math. And the math is so detailed that any tax guy you bring or send or want to take a look at it is going to verify that it's legitimate. First, what I'm doing absolutely costs you nothing. Your full do-nothing tax projection, line by line. Second, exactly how a conversion plan reduces that liability. We will show you how much more money you would likely have by doing a conversion than you would have if you leave everything the way it is right now. Third, what your income could look like if we get you to 100% tax-free. The 78% of retirees are worried about outliving their money. It's the number one concern of retirees. Well, here's what I'm going to say. If you had guaranteed lifetime income, you would never worry about outliving your money. And if you had tax-free income, that money would go further. If you can imagine at some point in the future, tax rates go to 50%. The average person in this country is paying 50% because their burdensome debt is just so caustic. Imagine 50%. Imagine you having 40 or 50 grand of tax-free income. That'd be like having 100, 80 or 100 of taxable income. It's how you make up the ground. And the principle the money Hank and Donna actually started with never touches the stock market during any of this. It's protected. That's the whole point. I like fixed indexed annuities because I can look you in the eyes and say, you will never, ever, ever lose money with me doing this. Because here's one of the biggest disadvantages of your financial advisor that you work with. If they suggest you do a Roth conversion, here's what's going to happen. They're going to take the conversion out of the account that you converted from. They're going to withdraw it out of the IRA. Now, here's the challenge. If you did a conversion now, let's say you did a conversion today, like in June of 2026. But whatever stock you converted, let's say it was stock you converted to a Roth IRA. Let's say the stock, Elon says something, it's Tesla stock or something else, it's SpaceX, and he says something that upsets people and that stock falls 20%. Now you're paying tax on gains you didn't even realize. In other words, you converted in June and by October, the stock fell. Now you're paying tax on gains you don't even have anymore. There is no way to do that with insurance products. There's no ghost tax gains. And again, the money never touches the market. It's protected. If the index has a rough year while the conversion plays out, their account doesn't lose a dollar. Zero is the floor. Zero is your hero. And here's something that most people don't find out about until it's already happened to them. And it's exactly why the vehicle you convert into matters as much as the decision to convert at all. Say you convert a chunk of the IRA in February. Okay. This is the ghost money, right? You convert a chunk in February when the account's sitting at its highest point for the year. Then the market has a rough October. And by December, the account's worth less than what you paid the tax on. You don't get that tax back. People in this business call it the ghost tax. If you're not using an insurance product, you could be susceptible to the ghost tax. A tax bill on money that by the time you look at your end statement isn't even there anymore.

0: That's not a flaw in Roth conversions. That's a flaw in converting into something that can lose value. I don't do that. We don't do that at all. This is really what I mean when I say insured money. Think about velocity of money for a second. Getting a dollar to look and act and work like $5 instead of just sitting there as $1 doing nothing. That's the opposite of what happens when a dollar gets stuck in the wrong account for 30 years and your silent partner gets it. Insured money strategies, what I'm doing with insurance, insured money strategies flips that around. You put a dollar into a properly structured, principal-protected plan, and that $1 goes to work eliminating every problem we've spent this hour walking through today. The silent partner, the forced withdrawals through RMDs, the Social Security hit, the Medicare surcharge, all of it. That's the whole idea behind the name of the show. So walk that forward with me. Hank's RMD at 73 never forces an unwanted bracket jump because there's no RMD on Roth dollars. None. Ever. Donna's Social Security never gets pulled into taxable territory by a forced withdrawal that no longer exists. The Medicare surcharge never shows up because that income that would have triggered it never landed on their return. And if Hank passes first, Donna isn't ambushed by a tax bracket on top of her grief. Roth distributions don't even show up as taxable income on the return. And when it's finally time to pass what's left to their kids, those kids inherit it completely tax-free. No 10-year scramble, no stacking it on top of their own salary at the worst possible moment. So as we close out the show, here's the whole thing tied together in one simple sentence or question, I guess. If I could show you how to convert your IRA that's 100% taxable to a 100% tax-free Roth IRA without any direct out-of-pocket costs, without your balance ever dropping below where it stands today, and without pushing you into a higher tax bracket, is there any reason you wouldn't want to move that money from taxable to tax-free? It's not a sales line. That's everything we just walked through, all three pieces working together. So here's a fun side effect nobody warned you about. Once you understand this stuff, you start sounding like the smartest person at every dinner party you go to. Same couple, same $500,000, two completely different stories. And the only thing that changed was when they decided to find out about this and from whom and when they decided to pay the tax. If you'd like me to run your Roth blueprint, if you'd like me to show you in real numbers what it looks like, here's all you got to do. Grab your smartphone right now. Go to your messages app. Key in the following number, 84503, 84503, and then just text Roth, R-O-T-H. Text Roth to 84503. Now listen, we're expecting a lot of interest in this offer, and I've got limited time. It's a small family office. My wife of 32 years, my high school sweetheart, she handles my calendar. You can get on my calendar by texting Roth to 84503, and she will reach out to you directly and book an appointment with you to talk with me. And the premise is we are going to see if we can convert that traditional IRA to a Roth so it can become tax-free for you. All you got to do is text Roth to 84503. And rest assured, my friends, I'm going to be back here same time, same place next week to talk more. Graybeard out.
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7: Guys, just take those pool shots fast because I don't think this is going to work. Hey, And good day. I'm Tom Llamas. We thank you for joining us on this Wednesday from the Borgo Adalto Sea in Castel Gandolfo. Today I'm surrounded by hundreds of people who have gathered to watch Pope Leo's Concert for Peace. These incredible grounds around

Me have for centuries served as the Pope's retreat and summer residence, and where pontiffs have met with world leaders going back decades. But today it's the site of an extraordinary event. In a moment, we're going to bring it all to you live, and we expect to see some pretty amazing performances, including from the legendary tenor Andrea Bocelli, as well as inspiring children's choirs, dozens of young people who have faced incredible odds. They're on the stage just behind me on that red stage, not just here in Italy, but also parts of the world caught in war and hostilities. All of this leading to a special message from the first American pontiff himself, Pope Leo, as he calls for unity and dialogue during this period of global conflict. Joining me through all of it will be Father Patrick Briscoe, a Dominican friar and host of the God-splaining podcast, who will share his own reflections as we watch along. Regardless of your faith or your belief, today's concert is meant to bring us all together and inspire everyone to choose togetherness over division. In that spirit, let's listen into the first hymn of the afternoon, known in English as the Bread of Angels, performed today by Andrea Bocelli.

0: officer accepts, do whatever you can to safely help. If the officer declines, then start filming.
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0: Welcome back to the Ramsey Show in the Fairwinds Credit Union Studio. I'm George Camel, joined by Dr. John Deloney, taking your calls at 888-825-5225. Jeff is in Seattle, Washington. What's going on, Jeff?
1: Hey, what's up, George and Dr. John? I have kind of a strange financial living situation, and I have a question basically about what to do next with my savings.
0: All right, John is no stranger to strange. Hit us.
1: Okay, so I'm 38. I work full-time remotely, and I sold my house in March. It was kind of a nightmare. And so I basically have like $900,000 in savings. I don't have any debt. I make like $220,000 last year, and I've been living in my car ever since then, which I know is not really the normal situation. And my plan is to buy and move into a sailboat in November. But I don't know if this is like a stupid financial mistake, and whether or not I should sort of spend more money on my life. I'm not really doing anything with my savings, and I don't have any children or a wife or anything.
2: Tell me about this kind of nightmare. What was so nightmarish about being a homeowner?
1: Okay, so first time I ever bought a house, I bought it well within my means. It wasn't a huge amount. It ended up being $350 total. I think I ended up owing $200 when I sold it, and I lost about $85,000. So the reason it was a nightmare was there was a negligent survey during the closing process that led to an absolute legal nightmare between me and the neighbors. And during that process, I was hit by a hurricane, and that denial of my insurance claim led to basically a lawsuit against the largest title insurance company in the country. And it basically took up all of my free time, and it was just like destroying my life. So I just figure, you know, you only get one life, and I'm going to lose $85,000. That was not fun, but.
0: Well, you have $900 in savings now.
2: How'd you get $900,000 in cash?
1: Well, so $800 of that is in the stock market. I guess I'm using the wrong terminology.
0: Like a brokerage account?
1: I have like,
0: non-retirement?
1: It's in a brokerage account, yeah. I'm lucky enough to have a family member who's a portfolio manager, so it's been great to not have to pay fees when I invest, and he's just, you know, really good at it. And so I've been putting money in there since I was 18, right? So
0: okay.
1: 20 years of that. It's about $900K. I have a bunch of money in crypto that's like really, I don't even add any into it. And then I know you're supposed to have less in your savings, but I have like $100,000 in my checking account just because I am lazy, I guess.
0: Okay, so what drove you to live in your car? Pun intended. Like, why not rent somewhere?
1: Joke.
0: That's a very strange decision to go. I'm selling my house. I have $900,000, and I'm going to choose to live in my car.
2: You know, you have more than $1 million in liquid money.
1: More than that?
2: I mean, you've got $900 in the stock market.
0: Plus
2: you got $100,000
0: crypto.
2: In cash plus crypto. Like, you've I guess you're not liquid.
1: I have $800 in the stock market. Yeah.
0: Okay, so why the car?
1: Car, I guess.
0: Why not rent somewhere?
1: Yeah.
0: Why are you scared of renting?
1: I think maybe I'm having a midlife crisis. Basically, I'm not just like sitting in my car in an empty field. I'm driving around the country and using Starlink to work, and I'm just like seeing all the things I've never seen before. Like, I've been to, I don't know, every national park and, you know, just beautiful.
0: So this is an intentional adventure for you.
1: Yeah, but to be honest, like, when I first went into it, I said, okay, listen, you're basically rich for your age. Why don't you, like, treat yourself and buy a van or an RV or something? And I just don't do that. I'm, like, using my car I already owned. And even this sailboat, like, the sailboat I'm planning to buy in November, it's $25,000. And so, I mean, the stupid financial decision in my mind is I could buy a catamaran that's about 20% of my total net worth. But, you know, people do dumber stuff like that all the time. Like, the last guy bought

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What is a great location with good schools that's going to have decent resale value that we can afford? And so once you look at it across the board, you're going to make a smart decision that's not going to leave you wondering, well, we could have made 4% more. You're not doing this to make the spread. You're doing this because you want a place that you can call your own. And you're going to build some equity in the meantime. And what we did, we paid it off. We took that 100% equity, rolled it into the next one. And that's what will happen instead of you just renting for the foreseeable future instead of waiting for that single family home. So I hope that helps anybody out there wondering, should I do it, should I not? Especially for young people, if you want to get that first home, a townhome could be a great option.

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17: 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Katie is in Milwaukee up next. Katie, welcome to the show. You made it.
18: Yeah, thanks. Thanks for taking my call today.
17: Absolutely. What's going on?
18: So my husband keeps using debt to finance our lifestyle. We are not in debt. We are net worth millionaires. But whenever we go to buy something, like a car, or looking at buying our first home together, he's like, we'll just get a loan for that. I'm like, why? Why would we do that?
17: So you have the cash to pay for the whole thing outright, but he would prefer to take on the payment and use his cash elsewhere?
18: We're not using his cash elsewhere.
17: Like, what's his logic behind it?
18: I think it's because that's what people do.
17: So he doesn't know any better. He's just like, well, you get a car payment. You don't. Who pays full price for the car in cash? That's crazy. Is that his mentality?
18: Right. Yes, yes.
17: How long have you guys been married?
18: We've been married 8 years.
17: And this has been like this the whole time. You guys have misaligned values when it comes to money from day one.
18: Yes. We were married and we moved countries. We had a baby all very kind of close together. So I was kind of elsewhere, kind of focused. And now I'm kind of like, wait, we do what now? So I'm just kind of starting to pay more attention. And we've had the conversation about it, but I haven't kind of had all the numbers in front of me to kind of go, wait, why are we doing this again? Well, and now I want to kind of work towards our house. And I know he's going to be like, well, we'll just put down a small amount and we'll pay it off.
17: Yeah, he's busy taking on debt. He's not trying to pay some off right now.
18: We don't have any debt, so that's nice.
19: The beauty of the conversation y'all have is it's actually not a numbers conversation.
17: You can't outnumber him. He's going to always have, well, you're not seeing this picture.
19: Well, and let's be honest, it's worked out for him.
18: Yes, he's been very fortunate to have great jobs. They've financed a bunch of his bachelor years. He's had great travel, lived all over the world.
19: Yeah, so
18: he's been lucky, and he had invested. I give you that. But we're making big decisions now because we don't have a house. He has not ever bought a house. I have before in a previous relationship, mm-hmm. And yeah, I think he's a bit scared of.
19: There you go, and that's what I'm saying. Like the conversation to have now is. The bachelor life you had is over. In fact, the first marriage that we had, when we didn't have a kid, it was just us traveling around the world, doing what, like, that marriage is over. And now we have a new marriage, a new life that we're both co-creating together. Who do we want to be in that marriage? And that's when we're not talking about why you take a loan and we got the cat, because that gets to be a proxy war, it gets to be a distraction from the conversation, which is, I want to live a life with just you where we are never beholden to anyone, where we are always constantly free. And so anytime we take out a loan, we're now, they're our boss. that this mortgage company is our boss, and this car company is our boss, and this credit card company is our boss. I want you and me to be the drivers of our destiny. And because you're a millionaire, y'all can do that. Right? But this is about you saying, here's what I want. Here's the life I want to build. What life do you want to build? And y'all put that out on the table and discuss that. Because otherwise you're just going to get distracted, and he's going to actually be right, because all the data he has in his life up until now is, it always works out.
18: Right.
19: And so you trying to fight that is a futile game, because for him it's always worked out.
15: It's the only life he knows.
19: And you,
18: right, because I've got the budget, and I'm kind of going, because I don't know.
15: Has he ever looked at the budget in a meaningful way?
18: Has he?
15: Yeah.
18: Or
15: is he just like, hey, cool, nice for you that you have the budget, but I'm going to keep living my life?
18: He's kind of like, we should go to Portugal. That'd be great. I'm like, well, how much are we going to spend? He's like, well, it doesn't matter.
19: Okay.
18: Probably does.
19: Well, and so also part of this conversation is you haven't been part of the lifeblood of your home. Right. You've probably taken on responsibilities that
15: he's had majority voting share.
19: Yeah, and he takes care of this part of it. And now you're saying, hey, I want us to do our life together. That's a total sea change.
18: Right.
19: That's a new marriage.
18: Right. And I said to him, you know, we've got every dollar budget, so I'm kind of starting to record stuff just so I have visibility. And I said to him, that doesn't mean that I'm going to take all the decisions away from you, not at all, and I don't want to do that. But I just want to have visibility so that we can say, well, we just spent $40,000 last year on travel.
19: Right.
18: Is that okay? Or do we want to spend 20? You
19: sure.
18: know? And so then when he's like, should we do this trip? Yes, I want to feel confident making those decisions rather than be like, can we really afford this? I mean, we can, but also I want to afford a house and a
15: But you want to do it intentionally instead of just, he's the free spirit and you're the nerd and you guys have never really called that out. I'm guessing you guys don't have combined finances in every area.
18: That is correct. And that's the other thing that I've been battling for the last couple of years is, hey, let's just pull in the money we have from our previous country into this one. He's like, well, how much is that going to cost us?
15: So he has his savings, you have your savings. There's one kind of checking account that you can both pay bills out of together. Is that what happens?
18: Yeah.
15: So how much does he have in savings?
18: I just wrote it down. I looked at all of our bank accounts together.
15: So you have access to all of his bank accounts?
18: I can, yes.
15: Okay.
18: Yes, I can see it now. We have $582,000 in cash.
15: Wow. No wonder he's like, let's go to Portugal. We got money to burn.
18: Right.
15: And you're going, hey, I'd like to own a home. That money could go there. And so you guys really have different, you're going in totally different directions.
18: Yeah. And
15: it's a tug of war.
18: Visibility is one thing. And the shared decision making. I do want to be confident in making the decision and not just leaving it to him. And we had this conversation a little while ago. And he's like, well, why do you care now? And I'm like, well, when we moved here, and I'm not from here, when we moved here, I was 30 weeks pregnant. I had a lot going on. I was finishing our house. I was living in a new country. I didn't care. It was not on the radar. But now that we're kind of like, okay, we've settled in and we're, you know, living life, and I've been working for a couple of years, not right now.
15: But his line of questioning was just defensive. Well, why do you care now? It wasn't, I love that you want to be involved. Let's create some goals and vision for our life together.
19: And also, Katie, you have to be honest if you're a fun partner to do life with when it comes to these things.
18: Well, I want to be a fun partner. That's the thing. He's a fun personality, and I want to be able to be, yes, let's do that. Let's have fun. Let's do those crazy things. Let's go in the helicopter, right?
19: Right.
18: But I'm not sure how much we're spending. I'm not sure, about a few of these things. And I just kind of like, until I

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6: 361-882-2111. Keys. Our scripture of the day, Philippians 1:6. God, who began the good work within you, will continue his work until it is finally finished. Michael Jordan once said, some people want it to happen, some wish it would happen, others make it happen. How's that motivation for you?
7: That's a good line. I like that.
6: Meredith is in Raleigh, North Carolina up next. What's going on, Meredith?
8: Hey, yeah. So I am a recently divorced single mom of two kids, and I've discovered the baby steps to kind of help me get back on track. And I'm at the point where I'm almost ready to start investing my 15%.
6: Awesome.
8: However, I'm in real estate, and I own a property management firm on the side. And so every month my salary changes. So I'm just curious, like, what's the best way to go about calculating my 15%?
6: Well, you know what a bad month looks like. You know what a good month looks like. Have you had any $0 months? What's been your lowest month in the last, say, 12 months?
8: Yes, I have some zeros, but I run myself as an S corp, so I pay myself a monthly reasonable salary. So I don't know, like, do I use the 15% from that salary or...
6: Yeah, what'd you report on your taxes? How much income?
8: Like 140.
6: Great. So I would base it off of that or whatever you're going to, you know, have this year. So you go, all right, 140, 15%, that's 21 grand a year. Every month I need to be doing 1750 into some type of retirement accounts.
8: Okay, so just pick a number and, like, stick to it every month.
6: And then whatever comes in, the other way to do it is, hey, if I got whatever comes in that month, I'm investing 15% of that. If nothing comes in, nothing gets invested. If 20 grand comes in, 15% gets invested.
8: And do you do that based on the growth, or do I, like, subtract out all my business expenses?
6: Well, if it's business expenses, you can, because whatever you're actually taking home is what you want to factor the 15% on. So whatever your gross income you're taking home, you want 15% of that.
8: Okay. And then should I have like two separate savings, like two separate 6 month accounts, like one for business expenses and one for personal, or is my like emergency fund only like personal?
6: I would keep your emergency fund and a retained earnings account with your business. So if you know there's expenses coming up, I don't know what kind of overhead you have. Some businesses don't have much.

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in 40,000. Still, I got bit when I was 3. 1 in 40,000. The odds of a second rattlesnake bite are over 1 in a billion. I must be special. I got bit again 12 years ago. The folks who cared for me the first time were sticklers. No lasting damage. The second time, not sticklers. I lost a finger. That's why I give high fours. That's why I'm a stickler. Texas weather demands air conditioning sticklers. Our intense combination of heat and humidity is toxic to air conditioners. Instead of running for 20 years, you'll be lucky to get 12. No matter when your air conditioner needs care, call a stickler. Daylight, twilight, even after midnight. High four. 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

You didn't end up where you are by accident, but you might be staying there by default. 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And every Wednesday at 11 a.m. right here on 1440 Keys, tune in to The Graybeard Show. 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

0: Something a little more impressive.
1: Like?
0: Nothing too fancy. Maybe a crown!
1: Not sure you'll fit in the truck with that.
0: No problem. How about a cape?
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1: Oh my. 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
1: I can see that. 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
0: because we can. 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

0: Why does the pasta pass and Olive Garden have better security than our regular voting? 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We got a week of stupid conspiracy theories and going after an alliance? 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It's undisciplined, it's unserious, and it sounds like comments of a YouTube section.
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3: 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Well, nothing says honesty like taking the fifth, huh, Doc? Let's try something. What day of the week is it?

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7: 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What is Cloyd? 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
8: Leading to a future vision that LG has of a labor-free home manifested in this autonomous humanoid robot that we're calling Cloyd, which is essentially a series of sensors, cameras, wheels and the joints, let's say, in the arms and the ability to reach. And essentially what that's going to be able to do in the future is replace repetitive tasks in the home that are keeping people from doing what they want to be doing more often, with the implementation of these robots that can do things like fold clothes, build the laundry, check on the food, and other autonomous tasks that can basically free you to do more of what you want to be doing.
7: You can tech out Cloyd at work on YouTube.
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3: 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Requests for large load development projects have reached 439 gigawatts. That's 5 times peak demand of the entire grid. As for water, 80% of the data centers currently operating ignored a legally mandated survey regarding their water usage. Without proper oversight, how can Texas plan for the future allocation of resources and anticipate the impacts on its citizens? We're calling on ERCOT and the PUC to take immediate oversight control of this issue with a 6-month moratorium until our legislators address it in the next session. 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The phone number to call is 512-936-7374, or you can email them at public@puc.texas.gov.
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is, and I've traveled pretty extensively around the world, out of every place that I've ever been, I think Israel most closely resembles the United States. And here's why. Not just because they have democratic processes. Obviously, they have a different structure of government, parliamentary process. But what does an American look like? If I ask you that, what would you say?

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3: 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It's me, Tommy Cool. Ever wondered why Tommy Cool gives a high four? I'm a stickler. Let me explain. The odds of a rattlesnake bite are 1 in 40,000. Still, I got bit when I was 3. 1 in 40,000. The odds of a second rattlesnake bite are over 1 in a billion. I must be special. I got bit again 12 years ago. The folks who cared for me the first time were sticklers. No lasting damage. The second time, not sticklers. I lost a finger. That's why I give high fours. That's why I'm a stickler. Texas weather demands air conditioning sticklers. Our intense combination of heat and humidity is toxic to air conditioners. Instead of running for 20 years, you'll be lucky to get 12. No matter when your air conditioner needs care, call a stickler. Daylight, twilight, even after midnight. High four. 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
2: This is not AI. It's like watching Fat Gay Wally. This is Fat Gay Wally. Wally. It's... I don't know what this is. Kane...
3: I'm just not hover chairs yet.
2: It is overweight, trans something, whatever, far left people.
3: Why is everybody in a wheelchair?
2: I'm afraid to ask. I don't know if they're like... excuse me, they need it. Or if they identify as that. I don't know. I don't even know how to respond. I have jet lag. I don't even know how to respond to some of this stuff.
3: Treating mental illness great again.
2: And they gather all together like that. Like it's a kettle. I don't know. We have our second hour coming up. Iran, POTUS, what's up? What's next? Stick with us.
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Our intense combination of heat and humidity is toxic to air conditioners. Instead of running for 20 years, you'll be lucky to get 12. 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
1: Welcome back to the program. Dana Lash with you. I was just reading about how it looks like, I can't say what I really want to call it, but there's a little thug group being officially created. We all knew that they were little friends and they were whispering mean stuff about the U.S. on the playground. But now China, Russia, Iran, and North Korea, a little plucky North Korea where they feed their family to dogs, and apparently just shot a general in front of their entire military. And there were photos of it. That's crazy. They're forming what's being reported as an axis of aggressors. And then also we are learning that China's deciding to send weapons.

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9: Hey there, Corpus Christi. It's me, Tommy Cool. Ever wondered why Tommy Cool gives a high 4? I'm a stickler. Let me explain. The odds of a rattlesnake bite are 1 in 40,000. Still, I got bit when I was 3. 1 in 40,000. The odds of a second rattlesnake bite are over 1 in a billion. I must be special. I got bit again 12 years ago. The folks who cared for me the first time were sticklers. No lasting damage. The second time, not sticklers. I lost a finger. That's why I give high 4s. That's why I'm a stickler. Texas weather demands air conditioning sticklers. Our intense combination of heat and humidity is toxic to air conditioners. Instead of running for 20 years, you'll be lucky to get 12. No matter when your air conditioner needs care, call a stickler. Daylight, twilight, even after midnight. High 4. 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

0: and now. All of the news you would probably miss. It's time for Dana's Quick Five.
1: POTUS even responded on this one. A hero lifeguard aged 16 filmed rescuing a boy 10 years old from some pretty ferocious surf at Seabright Beach on Saturday. The teenager, who's opted to remain anonymous, risked his own life to save the boy who was being battered by ocean currents. They actually had he went back to work, but they removed him from his shift for the day because he became such a celebrity that he kept getting stopped on the beach and he actually couldn't watch the water. So they had to bring someone else out.
2: That was
1: for the
2: a hell of a rescue.
1: Dude, he's apparently like a crazy good athlete. He went out and fought nature. He fought the waves and dragged this kid up. And then as he got more to the shore, other people ran in to help him. But he apparently is like a local athlete. He plays like all different types of sports, but he was about, they said, 200 meters from the beach. And this dude just like leapt into action, dragged the kid back to safety. It was pretty amazing. The surf is nuts there. So also, a smooth forehead is out. Strategic wrinkles are in, according to Wall Street Journal. I don't even understand what strategic wrinkles are. Dermatologist says that they want to preserve fine lines and facial expressions. So what does that mean? Like, I don't even know what that means. Okay. Tallarico leads Paxton by 5 points in a new poll from Texas Tribune. We're going to look at some of this here coming up because Paxton's also in a money crunch. Republicans need to take this race a little seriously. They really, really do. We got a lot more on the way. 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
4: Corpus Christi, summer's here. The heat is up, humidity's rolling in, and your AC's probably working overtime right now. 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
16: Welcome back to the program. Dana Lash with you. Still suffering from a little bit of jet lag. Spent a week in Israel touring all of the holy sites and seeing some things too, a little off the beaten trail. Like I was literally one morning in Sarat, which is in the southern part of Israel, and was looking at the Gaza border. And one of the things that really kind of blew my mind was, I mean, first, everything is so incredibly close. And Sarat is that town where when Hamas came over and broke through the fence, and what Juan's getting ready to show up is a photo I took of the Gazan border. And the reason why there's a lot of destruction that you see at that buffer area is because of the terror tunnels that existed beneath it. And I mean, for 3 days, the town of Sarat in the southern part of Israel was overtaken. And you can see some of the fence there in the photo that if you're looking at the simulcast by Hamas, they rolled into the town and they immediately targeted the police station. And they besieged the police station. And the IDF had to really just like blow it all to kingdom come because they were so entrenched there. It's like a fortress. But this town, Sarat, is they're healing, they're rebuilding, and they're coming back. And just wild. We were in the roundabout, for instance, where you saw a video of trucks coming in. We saw... And as I said, when I went over there, I went with a Christian group. And I put the wheels in motion like months ago because we always wanted to go over there. Like, I'd like to go over there before everything kicks off, you know, heaven forbid. Because what if, you know, you can't get, I mean, right now there aren't even American flights that go there. You have to fly to the East Coast and then their El Al airline, whether in like New York or Newark or Miami or whatever, you fly there. And then in El Al, they're booked all the way up until November. You can't even get a flight there or back from El Al until like November.

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6: Oh, the IRS.

0: inverters, saying they pose cybersecurity and national security risks. China dominates the global market for humanoid robots with a roughly 85% market share. Power inverters are used to convert direct current electricity to alternating current and are used in renewable energy systems, data centers, and household appliances, and the ban could have sweeping ramifications. China criticized the move, its foreign ministry saying protectionism does not make the U.S. more competitive. Donna Water, Washington.
1: President Trump is eyeing a new Washington area landmark for one of his makeovers. The president announced a $22 billion renovation of Washington Dulles International Airport in Northern Virginia. More on these stories at townhall.com.
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3: This afternoon, expect partly sunny skies with windy conditions and a high of 95. Tonight it will be breezy in the evening, otherwise mainly clear and humid with a low of 77. Tomorrow will bring a mix of sun and clouds, a steady breeze, and a high of 95. Friday is forecasted to be mostly sunny and breezy conditions in the afternoon and a high of 96. Saturday will be mostly sunny and hot, along with a breezy afternoon and a high of 100. With your AccuWeather forecast, I'm meteorologist Joe Lundberg.
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5: Hi, great to have you. Thanks. I appreciate you stopping by. There's a lot going on. Lots to get to. Lots to talk about. We got Senator Ron Johnson at the bottom of the hour. He, of course, on that committee, a huge player on that committee that took Fauci to bear today, even though Fauci just the entire time claimed the Fifth Amendment, something that he should not be able to do. And in fact, it's a violation of law to claim the Fifth Amendment the entire time, knowing that you can't be incriminated. So again, I mean, what is it? What was he protecting himself from? You cannot be incriminated if you take the Fifth Amendment, if you're pardoned. So taking the Fifth Amendment actually is a waste of time. And because he refused to answer questions from the Senate, he can be held in contempt of the Senate. But see, here's the rub. Will the Senate have the wherewithal, the backbone to actually charge him with it? Ron Johnson said they're going to vote on it next week. Did they have the votes? He's going to tell you coming up at the bottom of the hour. Okay, 833-JOE-PAGS, 833-563-7247, joepags.com. Let me grab a couple of phone lines here. Brandon, Burkeville, Texas. What's going on, Brandon? Hi.
6: Hey, Joe. Man, I just wanted to say, bottom line is, Fauci just cannot tell the truth. He had his chance, yes. You know. Maybe it would have exonerated him, or would it have? I mean, if he tells everybody the truth that he really did everything he did. By the way, I did have to get the jab. I worked for the Army as a contractor.
5: Yeah.
6: I would have got fired if I wouldn't have. But anyway, so what do you think?
5: Well, I think that if he would have, Brandon, thank you. Open line now, 833-JOE-PAGS. I think that if he would have not taken the Fifth, he probably would have continued lying. I don't think he would have told the truth, and that would have been big trouble for him. And Polo makes a good point during the break. I mean, if he does tell the truth, which he should have, and he doesn't have protections of the Fifth Amendment because he can't be incriminated, states can then take what he said in that and use it against him, which is probably why his lawyer said take the Fifth. Scott, Toledo, let's go.
7: Yeah, thanks for taking my phone call. You kind of stole my thunder there. I was going to say, he's not out of the woods just yet.
5: Right.
7: He's got 50 states that could bring charges up on him for state charges.
5: 100%. You're out, Scott, you're right, and I appreciate you calling in. He can be charged by states, and I think Texas should charge him. I think that Florida should charge him. They can be the start of this process to make sure he gets charged. Before I give you the interview with Ron Johnson, you need to see some of what he did today.
8: Were you ever made aware of the fact that Peter Marks was warned that the algorithm was going to hide the safety signals? And were you told that senior FDA officials were given shown dozens of safety signals associated with the COVID injection?
9: On the advice of counsel, I respectfully decline to answer based upon my rights under the Fifth Amendment to the Constitution.
5: So ridiculous. Then this happens, and Johnson didn't let up.

0: On March 27, 2020, you wrote in your diary, "To my surprise yesterday, the POTUS sent a letter to governors outlining a plan to reopen county by county while monitoring the spread of virus in low-risk counties. This was half-baked and never shown to Deb or I before it was sent out." So we have evidence that, in fact, you were fully aware of it and certainly approved it, if not authored it. So I was just simply asking, is that true? Did you literally lie to your own diary? Did you know of that letter sent out to governors about reopening county by county? Again, Mr. Chairman, I'd ask you to ask the witness to just answer that one simple question.
1: Thank you, Scott.
2: On the advice of counsel, I respectfully decline to answer based upon my rights under the Fifth Amendment to the Constitution.
1: And what about our right to know if you were a lying liar? What about our right to know why our relative or friend, that other person that we were watching play sports, died, just croaked? What about our right to know whether we can even trust the institutions that we fund and finance when it comes to our health in central government? I guess none of that matters to Fauci. The guy sat there still collecting his $430,000 a year. According to Johnson and others, he's worth $12 million now. How did that happen? And he gets to sit there, in all of his glory with this full pardon federally and not answer a question. They need to bring him up on charges of contempt. Going to talk to Ron Johnson about that and more when we come back. Stay here.
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0: saw the soundbite. You saw exactly what Senator Ron Johnson was trying to achieve today. He had stacks of paperwork to confront Fauci with, and then Fauci just gets to plead the fifth? I don't think so. Ron, I appreciate you making some time. I got to ask you right up front, my friend. Why isn't this guy in handcuffs? You can't claim the fifth for fear of incriminating yourself if you've been pardoned from any crime you might have committed. What am I missing?
1: Well, because Joe Biden pardoned him. What we'll do next week is we'll vote to hold him in contempt of Congress, but then that'll have to go to the floor of the Senate. And if you listen to the hearing, you heard the Democrats praising him as St. Fauci. So they're not going to vote to hold him in contempt. Again, the pardon from Biden was sweeping. You know, there may be something available on state.

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2: Most of us are aware of the push to build hyperscale data centers across the state, creating an unprecedented demand on our state's resources. Requests for large load development projects have reached 439 gigawatts. That's five times peak demand of the entire grid. As for water, 80% of the data centers currently operating ignored a legally mandated survey regarding their water usage. Without proper oversight, how can Texas plan for the future allocation of resources and anticipate the impacts on its citizens? We're calling on ERCOT and the PUC to take immediate oversight control of this issue with a six-month moratorium until our legislators address it in the next session. Contact the Public Utilities Commission. 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
4: This ain't part of my interview with Ron Johnson, U.S. Senator, great state of Wisconsin. 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Bernie Moreno, who is it Bernie?
5: I think I said Bernie earlier, but I don't know actually if it is.
4: So we'll just say Moreno. I'm not sure what his first name is, to be honest. But he's from Ohio, and Sam had to do some creative editing to make sure this was safe for air.
6: There's an article here in the Washington Free Beacon that talks about why you would hire a guy like Dervis Schertler. And the comment is, if you're in deep, that's who you call. Do you feel like you're in deep?
7: On the advice.
4: Am I wrong or do we hear that background a little bit? Totally good. I mean, I know what he said, so we'll see.
7: The counsel.
4: Okay, good.
7: So I respectfully decline to answer based upon my rights under the Fifth Amendment to the Constitution.
6: Clearly, what you think today is that somehow you're above reproach. Somehow you feel like you don't need to be treated like a normal American. Can you do me a favor in the audience and stand up if during the time of the COVID pandemic...
4: It is Bernie, by the way. We were right.
6: You were called a racist for calling the virus a Wuhan virus or the China virus. If you thought the 6-foot rule was total crap, if you thought the vaccine wasn't something that you should take, if you thought it was outrageous the way the mask policy was rolled out, if you were fired from your job for not taking that vaccine, including members of the military, if you thought closing schools was catastrophically stupid, and that you thought that during these times saying these things made you somehow a lesser human being.
4: Smart move. Did a bunch of people stood up.
6: Dr. Frenchie, can you just turn around and look at the people behind you?
4: Not going to do it.
6: You're not willing to do that? Is that a question? It's not a question. To your lawyer, is that a question? It's a request.
4: He's literally asking his lawyer, should I turn around? How stupid.
6: All you have to do is look up from your lawyers and look at the people who were absolutely shamed for saying what we know now to be the truth. You can't even look at them? That's a question. Are you able to look at them? You can sit down, the audience.
4: He's had an advice of counsel. He's doing it again, but his mic is off.

0: far, with scores more injured. Soldiers and emergency workers are combing through a badly damaged shopping mall and collapsed houses, looking for trapped survivors on Wednesday, day after the 7.1 magnitude quake. The Aeon Mall shopping center in Kashima City was bustling with thousands of people when the quake happened. The company said 3,000 customers were evacuated to a parking lot before a gas explosion happened in another part of the mall where some people were still working. I'm Karen Shamas.
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3: This afternoon, expect partly sunny skies with windy conditions and a high of 95. Tonight, it will be breezy in the evening, otherwise mainly clear and humid with a low of 77. Tomorrow will bring a mix of sun and clouds, a steady breeze, and a high of 95. Friday is forecasted to be mostly sunny and breezy conditions in the afternoon and a high of 96. Saturday will be mostly sunny and hot, along with a breezy afternoon and a high of 100. With your AccuWeather forecast, I'm meteorologist Joe Lundberg.
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3: 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I'm a stickler. Let me explain. The odds of a rattlesnake bite are 1 in 40,000. Still, I got bit when I was 3. 1 in 40,000. The odds of a second rattlesnake bite are over 1 in a billion. I must be special. I got bit again 12 years ago. The folks who cared for me the first time were sticklers. No lasting damage. The second time, not sticklers. 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Our intense combination of heat and humidity is toxic to air conditioners. Instead of running for 20 years, you'll be lucky to get 12. No matter when your air conditioner needs care, call a stickler. Daylight, twilight, even after midnight. High four. 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
1: Like?
0: Nothing too fancy. Maybe a crown!
1: Not sure you'll fit in the truck with that.
0: No problem. How about a cape?
1: People might confuse you
0: with
1: a
0: superhero and the AC Texier Colera kind of like superheroes, springing into action the moment you need us.
1: Capes are hard to keep clean.
0: How about a tearaway uniform? And underneath it, a Speedo. With the Colair logo, of course.
1: Oh my. Not sure you should be out in public like that.
0: Okay. Can you hand me that robe, please, sir?
1: I think that would be a good idea.
0: Colder than I thought in here.
1: I can see that. Call Colair
0: because we can. On second thought, can I just wear my Colair uniform, sir?
1: Jesse, I support your decision 100%.
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0: Most of us are aware of the push to build hyperscale data centers across the state, creating an unprecedented demand on our state's resources. Requests for large load development projects have reached 439 gigawatts. That's 5 times peak demand of the entire grid. As for water, 80% of the data centers currently operating ignored a legally mandated survey regarding their water usage. Without proper oversight, how can Texas plan for the future allocation of resources and anticipate the impacts on its citizens? We're calling on ERCOT and the PUC to take immediate oversight control of this issue with a 6-month moratorium until our legislators address it in the next session. Contact the Public Utilities Commission. Ask them to place a moratorium on the licensing and permitting of data centers until our legislative representatives have a chance to safeguard citizens' interests. The phone number to call is 512-936-7374, or you can email them at public@puc.texas.gov.
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9: Keys. Always great to have the FCC chairman, Brendan Carr, on the program. We appreciate him stopping by. Next hour is going to be EJ Antoni. 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He's going to give us some great answers as to what's going on with the budget, what's going on with affordability. I do that in air quotes, and a whole lot more. Lots coming your way. Also, should we be putting trans people in the opposite gender jail cell? Cover that too. 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